0: bankruptcy in the US. Many players are owed millions in contracts. The protection allows the business to reorganise its operations while protecting it from lawsuits, debt collection and attempts to close it down. Australian Independent Radio News.
1: Taking a look at the weather now from the Department of Meteorology for today, Wednesday, the 9th day of September. We are looking at partly cloudy conditions, a slight chance of a shower near the coast in the morning and afternoon, a near zero chance of rain elsewhere. Winds east to southeasterly 15 to 20 knots, tending east to northeasterly in the late afternoon. Overnight temperatures falling to between 9 and 16, with daytime temperatures reaching up around the mid to high 20s. And for Thursday, partly cloudy conditions, overnight temperatures 9 to 15, daytime temperatures mid to high 20s.
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3: Welcome back to Morning Melodies with Nicole, here at your community radio station, 4YOU. There's lots of great music still to come, as well as our serial Close to My Heart at a quarter past 10. Look out for my triple golden play after 10:30 as well. I've got three songs to get us to the serial. Elvis Presley, Fever, Dusty Springfield, Haunted, then Dawn, Knock Three Times.

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0: Although she'd been expecting Monday's letter hourly, its arrival came as a shock to Margaret. She found herself taking it mechanically, almost as though it had nothing to do with her. Then she felt her hand trembling and her heart quickening its beat. Monday had handwritten the address, and the fine, well-formed and graceful characters were so expressive of him that Margaret felt he was very close. So close, it was almost as though she were touching his hand. The gentle closing of the door as Valerie made her exit broke the spell, and Margaret reached for the slim silver paper knife on her desk and slit the envelope at the top.
1: My dear Margaret, it was so pleasant to hear from you again. Of course I remember Hester Glenmuir very well, and am more than pleased that you two are together again. I know she can be of real assistance, and I have had the necessary legal papers empowering her to act for me drawn up and dispatched to you by special post. Should they be delayed, this letter will give her the authority she needs temporarily. My very kindest regards to you both. Monday, Georges.
0: Margaret read the semi-formal letter through several times, looking for some hidden message, such as she enclosed with her letter. But she could find nothing. Only an austere but friendly tone, as though it were from an old friend, not a husband and lover. With her disappointment mounting, she began reading it once more, when the inter-office phone buzzed.
1: Yes, Valerie?
2: There are two parcels here, Miss Edgemoor. Just arrived by messenger service.
1: Would you bring them in, please?
2: Yes, right away, Miss Edgemoor.
1: Oh, thank you, Valerie. Just put them on my desk, will you?
3: Yes, Miss Edgemoor.
1: That'll be all, Valerie. From France. Oh, Monday, darling. Yes? Yes, what is it?
2: Miss Edgemoor?
1: Yes, Valerie, what do you want?
2: Miss Glenmuir is on her way in.
1: Oh, thank you, Valerie. Did you get that memo away?
2: Yes, all copies have been delivered.
1: Splendid.
2: Is there anything else, Miss Edgemoor?
1: No, that'll be all.
4: What a heavenly perfume. What is it?
1: Oh, Hester, please close the door. I'll tell you all about it.
4: It's exquisite. You'll make a fortune marketing that.
1: It's not for sale.
4: A gift?
1: Sort of. It is divine, isn't it?
4: Margaret Edgemoor, who's making you go all dreamy? It's not just the perfume. It's a man. Come on, out with it.
1: You'd never guess.
4: Sir Gerald?
1: I'd hardly linger over a perfume he gave me.
4: Why not? It'd only be paying him back for the way he lingers over your hand.
1: No, it's not Sir Gerald. Someone far more important. Terribly important.
4: Hey, Miss Edgemoor, remember? You're a respectable married woman. Oh, of course, Monday.
1: Yes, Monday. And the letters arrived too. Oh, plus this other parcel I'm about to open.
4: Is there good news?
1: You're to go right ahead, Hester. Here, read it.
4: But aren't there hot words of love I shouldn't read?
1: Not a one. They're all in this perfume.
4: They certainly are. Well, let's read the long-awaited... My dear Margaret, for that read light of my life. It was so pleasant to hear from you again. All the authorities she needs temporarily. My very kindest regards, Monday, Georges. Well, he does like me after all.
1: Did you ever doubt it?
4: There was a time when I thought the whole world hated my existence. Oh, this letter, Margaret, will be a great help. All the same, I wish I had the power of attorney.
1: I think that this must be it. Wait till I break the seal on the wrapping.
4: That's not a power of attorney. It's the manuscript of a novel.
1: They're very lengthy and formidable documents. It says, Greetings, know all men by these presents.
4: Oh, please, don't read it. I couldn't stand it. Has he signed on the dotted line?
1: Yes, in the presence of witnesses.
4: Then we're all set to go. Excited?
1: Very. Now that I know he's anxious too.
4: You know, Margaret, It takes courage for a man in his position to do this. If you ask me, you know, I think the guy's in love with you.
1: He is, Hester.
4: Lucky you, to keep the love of a Frenchman for all that time and be halfway around the world.
1: What has being a Frenchman to do with it?
4: They're supposed to be fickle.
1: That's all it is. Supposition. Well, now we have the power of attorney. What do we do with it?
4: Keep it here in your safe until we have to produce it.
1: No. I'll keep it in my safe deposit box at the bank.
4: Why not here?
1: I'd feel easier if it was away from here.
4: That sounds as though there's still trouble.
1: There is.
4: Snooping into your private affairs?
1: Oh, no, that seems to have died down. But someone tried to ruin the seating arrangements for the parade, and someone caused a vicious little paragraph to be placed in a trade magazine.
4: Anything really serious?
1: The seating could have been disastrous. But the paragraph won't do more than start gossip.
4: I find if one ignores it, it stops.
1: I'm hoping that this will happen in this case.
4: This parade means a lot, doesn't it?
1: Yes, yes, it does. Especially now, since Robert made those implications that he knew more about me than he cared to let on. I feel that I must get the better of him.
4: You think that will keep him quiet?
1: Yes, I think so.
4: These wheels within wheels. It seems the higher you get in the world, the more complicated life becomes.
1: Business life does, anyway. But you know, Hester, I think that I can complicate things more for Stanley Roberts than he can for me.
4: They say when a woman's an enemy, she's the worst kind a man can have.
1: I have to protect myself.
4: Of course you do. I'm right with you, if that's any help.
1: It certainly is. Just to know that I have someone I can talk to and depend on. That's very important.
4: Well, we'd better not talk any longer. I suppose I'm keeping you from all sorts of important things.
1: Most of them can wait. But I do need Valerie for a while.
4: Then I'll go. I came in to tell you that I'd made little progress with my inquiries. I've interviewed a couple of people, but they did nothing more than confirm what I already know.
1: That she's a very dangerous person?
4: Very.
1: Hester, I'm certain that she couldn't be the woman we're looking for. Well, I know very little about her. Neither did Monde, for that matter. But she was a good person.
4: Perhaps the concentration camps changed her.
1: They only seem to make the good better.
4: True. You're most likely right, Margaret, but this tight-lipped female is probably not our mark. But she must know something.
1: Yes, owning the same name proves that.
4: And makes it important that we find out more about her. Incidentally, I had the Immigration Department's photo of her enlarged. It's in my bag. Here. Here it is. Does it mean anything this time?
1: Well, it's a clearer photo. But then I've never seen her before.
4: I keep thinking I have. But then, of course, she is a type.
1: Oh, everyone's a type, I suppose.
4: But you know what I mean. Hand me the photograph again. See? Those tight lips, the expression in the eyes.
1: How old would you say she was?
4: About 43.
1: There was no sign of any man in her life?
4: None at all. No ring on her finger either. She does her hair differently now, too.
1: Hester, let me see the photograph again, will you?
4: And whatever she knows, she'll keep well to herself. I don't think dynamite would make her talk.
1: I don't know. That type sometime crack very easily.
4: Only to save their own skins.
1: She looks as though there's plenty in the past to endanger her skin.
4: That's what I'm looking for, her past. But I won't find it sitting here. So I'll be on my way. Isn't that perfume the most exciting thing? It seems to be everywhere.
1: All I've done is remove the stopper from the bottle once.
4: Then it's not perfume, it's witchcraft. Well, I'm going before I'm completely under its spell. So before I do, I'll leave. See you at home.
1: Valerie, would you come in a moment, please?
3: You wanted me, Miss Edgemore?
1: Yes. Did you ring Harry Vincent about the newspaper article?
3: He said he'd get onto it right away, but he wanted to know exactly the line to take.
1: Well, surely what I said was clear enough. What's the matter with him? He's not usually so dull.
3: He seemed, well, a little vague on the phone.
1: Probably gambling again. I think I'd better see him. Make a note of it, will you?
3: Yes, Miss Edgemore. And, excuse me.
1: Yes, Barry.
3: That perfume. It's beautiful. What is it?
1: It's called Toute ma vie, meaning approximately for the whole of my life.
3: Are we going to market it?
1: Oh, no, Valerie. This one's not for our perfumery department.
3: I suppose it'd be terribly expensive.
1: I should think it was blended specially.
3: Hmm. Oh, it's even more beautiful than Janine's.
1: I'd better put it away or we'll never get any work done.
3: Yes, it certainly doesn't go with ordinary things like work.
1: I agree. Now, back to your office, Valerie, and send that memo to Harry Vincent. I shan't need you for some time. I have a very important letter to write.

The letter was indeed important to Margaret, for like the perfume Monde had sent her, it was to add its quota to her growing inner happiness. It was obvious from the gift of the perfume that Monde now considered it safe for them to establish some sort of more open contact. It also meant something more exciting. Of this she was certain. Before very long, she and Monde would meet again.

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Doobie Brothers, listen to the music. Now it's time for my triple golden play. Today we're going to take a listen to Helen Reddy, born in 1941 in Melbourne and often referred to as the Queen of 70s Pop. She had success both here and also in the United States. I'm going to play you three of her most popular songs. We'll go with Ruby Red Dress, Angie Baby, then Delta Dawn.

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Jeff St. John and Cooper Wine, Teach Me How to Fly, and Boney M, Rivers of Babylon. Well, that just about brings us to the end of the program. I'm Nicole, and you are listening to Morning Melodies here at your community radio station, 4YOU. I hope you've had some fun over the last couple of hours listening to all of your favorite music. There's two more songs I'd like to leave you with. The Hollies, Long Cool Woman in a Black Dress, then The Shadows, Atlantis. That will take us up to the news and sport update at 11 o'clock and then into our country music program. I do hope you enjoy the rest of your day and remember to keep it tuned to your community radio. There's lots of great music and entertainment still to come your way.

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1: They are looking a little old. Your carpet, tiles, Mandy. 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
0: Really?
1: Focus, Mandy. There's also window coverings.
0: Curtains?
1: Mandy, the neighbours. 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
0: Really?
1: Watts Brothers Carpet One on Elphinstone Street.

0: Albert Namatjira, Lady Catherine, Fred Hollis,
1: J.H.,
0: Dawn Fraser, Mama Shirley, Kingsford Smith, Banjo Patterson.

Albert Nemadura, Betty Cuthbert, Fred Hollow, J.H., Dawn Fraser, Mama Shirley, Kingsford Smith, Banjo Patterson.

The 50s were great years to grow up on the North Coast. And of course, the local shows were part of our life. As kids, we saved our money all year to see those tent shows, Tex Morton, a boxing ring, the rides, and when we ran out of money, under the back flap we'd go. Later on in years, I was very privileged and honoured to open up the Bangalow show and the Mullumbimby show. Come sit with me, Mr. Morton, while I drink this warm bottle of wine, for I'm old and I'm tired and I'm lonely. So take me back to the show ring just one more time. Take me back to the cattle and the horses and that outlaw called Rocky Ned. Sing the song for the boys who rode him and woke in some outback shanty bed. Let me feel the warmth of a handshake with me mates around the bar, while the boys fought it out in the ring where Scunthorpe became a star. Let me hear the drums and the cheering when Sharman rang the bell, while his men stood tall and proud, ready for the ring and hell. Let me kiss those fair young women and the ladies dressed in lace, where we kissed and found and lost a girl with a pretty face. And when another day was over, through the mud or the dust and the laughter, another champion was made by those men, their women and master. And when my final ribbon is won and they lower me down below to meet once more those showies I knew so long ago, where I can sit beside old Tex while he sings that country song about the men, the cattle and horses in those days now long gone. Screw down your saddle and make it good and tight. Back from the ropes, please ask me.

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0: Perinatal anxiety and depression affects up to 1 in 5 new mums and up to 1 in 10 new dads. PANDA provides a national perinatal mental health helpline for parents and their families, support people and healthcare providers, as well as a wide range of online information and support, including a chatbot and a mental health checklist. We caught up with PANDA CEO Julie Bornenkopf and asked for her advice for newer expecting parents who are unsure about taking the first step and reaching out for some support.
1: 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Secondly, I'd say, what are you going to do with it? And really importantly, we need to see these little mental and physical flags as points of time where we can change something. So if you're struggling or if you're at a point where something just doesn't feel right, getting support early, whether it's via our resources, dot the chatbot, the mental health checklist, or 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

0: Hey, Daniel Rioli here from the Gold Coast Suns for Rad. Here's a simple word of advice. If you enjoy a drink when you go out, then keep it simple. After all, unless you're a rocket scientist, how do you really know whether you're under or over the limit? So try this, either drink or drive. Don't mess around trying to do both. That way, you'll make the road a safer place for all of us.
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1: Hi, Ben Lee here for Rad. I see a lot of things at gigs, mostly people having a good time and a few drinks. But what I'd hate to see is someone getting behind the wheel after they'd been drinking. Being even a little bit over the limit makes it too easy to lose control and possibly lose your life or that of a friend. So if you plan to drink, plan ahead. Arrange a designated driver who won't drink or stay the night at a friend's place. Remember, music lives and you should too.
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0: Hi, this is James Rain for Rad. As a parent, you want to know that you can trust your teenager not to drink and drive, yet they could find themselves in the awkward position of getting into a car with another driver who's been drinking. That's when they need to know that they can trust you not to grumble when they ask you for money for a taxi or to come and pick them up, no matter what the time or the place.
1: Rad. Recording artists, actors and athletes against dumb driving.

Let me tell you all about the country music that we're singing in Australia. Yes, it's really, really fine. Started in the early 40s with the hillbilly shows. We were listening on the wireless all the time. There was Slim, Buddy, Tex, Smokey, playing their guitars and singing songs about the rain that tumbled down and good old Rocky Ned, my wife's

just chauvinists. Listen to the boys, Shirley June, Heather and Joy, the Snyder girls too. Could sing and could they yodel, yodel, yodel, yodel. Johnny Ashcroft sang about lost boys and trains, Reds. Lindsay drove the cattle out upon the western plains. Jimmy Little told us all we had to turn the other cheek. Then Chad came along, the chic of Scrubby Creek. Arr, arr.

Ranch Pool's a genial giant, oh, and tons of fun. Terry Gordon gives the lizard a run. What the Webb brothers do, they put the roux in the stew. Rex Dallas said, doodle-diddle-doodle-doo. Slim Newton copped a red back on the arse. That's class to Lindsay Butler, Charlie Boyd, to Barry Thornton, raise a glass. Alan Caswell, James Blundell, Cobb Buchanan. Great boys, bushwhackers, joy of joy.

Jeff Mack, travelling on the virtual track, said, we've been everywhere, man, to Bog O'Brien back. We met Dave Pryor, Shorty Ranger, Brian Lennon, with Gus and Warren H, just as the sun was setting, Andrew Claremont, Pixie Jenkins, fiddle is true. That's the long and the short, I'm a-telling you. Peter Pratt, Glenn Jones, Graham, Roger Watts, singers, and if you want a country band,

Fire against your calls while John and Laurie Minson on their harps were kicking goals. GP ran out of luck when the pub ran out of beer. And Graham goes a little further north each year. Brian Young and Dean Parrott still on the road. So is that wonderful family called Code. Bella, McClymont, great, we all agree.

So today we're getting stronger and the memories linger longer. Diane Lindsay, isn't she blessed? Casey, Gina, Becky, Sarah, Tanya, Norma, Emma, Hara, Felicity, Melinda, Anne and Tracy, they're the best. JW and Troy and Lee, now there's a boy. Keith, Urban, two Adams, that's Harves and Brenda, Joy, Johnny, Chester, Gene, Stafford, Rick and Fell, Rocky, Page, and I reckon Jan Kelly's the greatest of her age.

Every year at Tamworth they give out gold guitars to the singers and the pickers. Now they call them stars, but the people I know don't need awards and gongs. They just want to play their music, sing their Aussie songs, and they do just that on the farm, on the station,

A very special outing is at 310 Social Hub. Yes, you can come along, join all of the folk at the social dance at 310 Social Hub. Now, there's old time and new vogue every Tuesday morning, 9 a.m. through till midday, and then on Friday evenings, 7 p.m. until 11 p.m., and supper is provided. There is group and private lessons also available for those folk who feel they might like to brush up on some of the beautiful dances. Now, that can be arranged by calling Jenny or Peter, and a number for that is at the end of this promotion. Now, there is a small charge applicable on all occasions, and of course that does assist with payment of hall and band fees. So, for fun, friendship, and a great opportunity to be able to dance and enjoy the music, go along to the 310 Social Hub. Remember, the days are Tuesday morning, 9 a.m. till noon, and Friday evenings, 7 p.m. till 11 p.m. And of course, on those occasions, supper is provided. And as I said, if you want to brush up on any of the dances, there is group or private lessons also available. The phone, Jenny, on 044-721-1951, or Peter on 0488-392-290. I'll repeat that for you. Jenny on 044-721-951, or Peter on 0488-392-290. An absolutely beautiful opportunity for you to go along and enjoy the great music and dance your heart away.

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1: Hi, I'm Paul Goff. 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Everything from the 12-string bliss of the Birds to the three-guitar attack of Rolling Blackout Coastal Fever chimes will connect the dots between the essential music of now and what came before, the inspiration for those Rickenbackers ringing.

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Everyone loves a good time, good friends, some music and maybe a few drinks. But when you're having a good time, don't let yourself or your mates take it on the road. 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
1: 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I'm Marianne. Thank you for joining me. It's great to have your company. What's on the show today? Well, I'm talking with Elizabeth Dwyer. She's a local area volunteer coordinator at Easy Care Gardening. 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
1: Well, in the studio, I've got Elizabeth. How are you today?
2: Very good. Been out in the garden and now ready to chat about it.
1: Excellent. So we, of course, I'll say hello to Peter and Michael. Hello, Peter and Michael, who are volunteers at Easy Care Gardening.
3: Hello there.
4: Hi there.
1: All right, Elizabeth, let's talk about what is Easy Care Gardening.
2: Yep. So we're a volunteer-based organisation working in aged care. And since 1988, Easy Care Gardening has been helping older people in the community to live more fulfilling lives at their home for longer. So we get out in the garden and I take teams of volunteers to go and garden and help maintain older people's houses and their gardens.
1: Peter and Michael, you've been volunteering for 5 years, I believe. Is that right?
3: That's right, yes.
1: Okay. And why did you start volunteering for Easy Care? Why pick this one?
3: I got a little drop in the letterbox, to be honest, and I was thinking of retiring from work, and I like gardening, so I put my hand up and went through the process.
1: And you've got a bit of a background in horticulture as well.
3: So, yeah.
1: Yeah. Elizabeth, you're always looking for more volunteers.
2: Yes, so those that are listening, you don't actually need to be a horticulturalist or anything like that. No experience is needed. And we have teams all throughout the week, including Saturday, that go out and you can come, socialise, have cups of tea, which we'll get to talk about, and we provide the tools and we also help train you up so you know what to do in the garden.
1: So that you can pick a weed from a plant. Yes, yes. What about you, Peter?
3: Nearly always I can tell the difference between weeds and plants. I'm not actually a gardener. I think I'm really just a labourer.
1: Okay.
3: I like to garden. Well, I like to volunteer because it's a way of making a contribution to the community. And I enjoy the positive reaction that we get from all of the customers, really.
1: Okay, yes, they would be pretty happy, I would imagine, getting work done for them in the garden. Apart from them appreciating what you do.
2: No, we're also a social organisation, so we have a really, focus on connecting with the older people, our clients, to make sure that they have people that they can chat to. Also, our volunteers like to socialise when they're gardening.
3: Yeah.
2: So

0: home, or sometimes in a townhouse. But they don't see many people, and they really welcome us in. So it's not just the gardens that we do; it's that we make a contribution to their life. I know that sounds a bit high. It's a bit high sounding, but that's actually true.
1: No, it is true. Yeah, I'd imagine it is true. Plus, you, apart from getting the benefit of you feeling feel good about that, but you're also getting exercise.
0: Well, yes, that's true. They really appreciate what we do. And, you know, I've worked out that there are two things that matter to most of our elderly women clients. The two things are their hair and their garden. Oh. We don't do the hair.
1: Right, of course not. No.
0: But what I like to see or know is that after we've gone and we walk away, they can walk out of their front door or their back door or both and see that it's all neat and tidy. And
1: yeah,
0: that really matters to some of our customers. What's something that they focus on?
2: This is particularly, we work right through COVID, and it was particularly poignant there. I mean, they had no visitors at all, and they were told to stay in the house while we work, but you'd be working and then they'd be on your shoulder. They were just desperate to talk to people, and that was really important.
0: We know that it's a small contribution to them staying in their homes, because it means that the garden can sometimes be just too much for them. Well, it usually is. That's the reason why we're there. And it means that they don't have to worry too much about that, and they can stay a bit longer in the family home. And in that family home, we look around and we see, you can see we're surrounded by all the memories of their family and kids and grandchildren. There's an old bike there and other bits and pieces have been there, and we enable them to stay there a bit longer.
1: Yeah, that's most important, I think. Staying in your own home makes you feel, you don't feel like you're one foot in the grave.
3: You can volunteer as much or as little as you like. So how often, it is up to you. Some people come for one day a year, or as sometimes we also have corporate groups that come out and join us as well. So if you're a part of a business or organization, but other people volunteer multiple times a week. Peter and Michael here are two of our Friday volunteers, and they'll spend two sessions, a morning and an afternoon session, giving their Fridays to the people of our community.
0: Yeah, we do 6 hours work, 3 hours and 3 hours.
1: And oh, okay, all right. And you get a break.
0: Well, that's how it's worked out anyway.
1: Now, you mentioned training. What about gloves and stuff like that? Do you provide that?
3: Good question. Yeah, we definitely provide that. If you have your own tools, we're happy for you, to bring your own special gloves. But otherwise, we have the gloves and some of the necessary tools to make sure it's safe, and also make sure that, you're already giving your time, so you don't need to bring anything else along.
1: All right.
0: The tools that EasyCare provide now are all top class, or all top class, well-known top class brand tools, which wasn't quite that way when I first joined, but it's all improved in the last year or two. And so you're working with really good equipment. You don't have to struggle.
1: Okay. So do you do hedging, for example?
0: Do I do hedging?
1: Oh. So do you have like hedge electric ones?
0: Yeah, we have hand clippers and electric hedges. Yeah.
1: Okay.
0: And we can, we do... Sometimes we do a great deal of hedging. Just depends on how much is there.
3: Yeah, it also depends on the skills that you bring to the garden. So I know that one of my skills is the hedging, is like Peter, but also if you know a lot about the weeds, or if you're especially good at pruning roses. Some of our volunteers are really experts, and Michael, with his horticulture background, is one of those people that can bring then his knowledge to the garden and also help out our teams that way.
2: Well, yeah, they always have a question. A lot of them are very good at gardens as well. They just don't have the capacity to do it anymore. You know, they've had a garden all their life, and they have their own favourite flowers and favourite bushes and all that sort of stuff, and they want to know if they're surviving and if they want to be pruned, and so we can do all of that for them.
1: All right, and you
2: but you don't have to know that if you're a volunteer.
0: We've actually transformed some gardens. There's one that comes to mind where we drove up to the front of this place a few years ago, and there was a great clump of weeds in the front.
1: Mm.
0: We later found out there was a rose garden.
1: Wow.
0: And we cleaned it up, and if you look at it now, it is a rose garden. And if you go around the back, it's a beautiful garden.

0: And it wasn't like that before we went there. Michael spent two or three different visits, because we're only there quarterly, but you pulled out the, what was the...
1: Bougainvillea.
0: The Bougainvillea. There was a very terrible Bougainvillea over a garden shed. You could hardly see the shed. And Michael pulled it all out and cleaned it all up. And the place looks pretty good now.
2: Yeah, so you get that satisfaction too of a job well done, and you know, you get to see people over many years and to get that connection as well. It's wonderful.
1: Well, some of them will buy plants when they know we're coming for us to plant out for them and in the right spot and what they should be doing to keep it alive. Well, not everybody's a green thumb, and but they want their garden to look nice, as Pete says. So. Yeah.
3: Well, there we have it. That's been a lovely chatting with you all, and well, I'm looking forward to next time when you come round, because I believe you really look forward to being on the radio.
2: Yeah, it's
3: Elizabeth.
2: Amazing. Thank you so much, and thank you for having us down. And if anyone has any questions, you feel free to email or contact Easy Care Gardening. They're really easy to Google.
3: Fantastic.
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3: It's time for Garden Jobs for the Weekend with Steve McLean.
5: Yeah, and as usual, there are quite a few jobs for this weekend, starting with throw around some slow-release fertiliser or palletised manure on garden beds to wake plants from winter dormancy. And also sow tomato, cucumber and capsicum seeds indoors for early birds and for those in cooler zones. Next, look for any citrus gall wasp swelling and remove affected stems by cutting off with secateurs. Don't waste your time using a vegetable peeler like some textbooks might suggest to get through the bark and grub inside. Just simply remove them. Next, rose pruning should be finished by now, but did you spray for black spot on the leaves? A fungicide that contains potassium bicarbonate works wonders. And lastly, now's the time to cut back passion fruit vines. Reduce by one third to encourage spring growth. And boy, do I need to do that one myself this weekend.
6: Throw in a seed and watch your garden grow on Real World.

0: Well, it's time for Vegetable Heroes, and I'm thinking about growing an olive tree in a pot. Olives are Olea Europaea, and it's a symbol of joy, peace, and happiness. Did you know that the Mediterranean diet, which includes plenty of olives and olive oil, has long been known as one of the healthiest? Another interesting fact is that residents of Crete in the Mediterranean have the highest consumption of olive oil per person in the world, but Australia is second. Would you have guessed that growing olives dates back 5,000 years and that olive trees can live up to 2,000 years old? They look good in any garden with their silvery green leaves, and some people, though, have mistakenly bought ornamental olive trees thinking that they will also fruit. But that's not the case. These ornamental olives have darker green leaves and only produce pea-sized fruit, which isn't much good. The good news is that true olives can grow right from Queensland through to Tasmania and across to South Australia. Not only that, olives can grow with neglect and start producing fruit again with a bit of care. Plus, they make excellent windbreaks and are great for gardeners with black thumb. So what do olive trees need? We have to remember that olives originated in the Mediterranean and will grow in areas of Australia with a similar climate that is cool to cold winters and hot summers. And even though olive trees are evergreen, they still need a cool winter so they can rest to prepare for their main shooting. Many mature olive trees will survive and crop well even in the very cold areas of Australia. Some varieties will also fruit well in no frost areas as long as the winters are cool enough. They need winter chilling, so that's temperatures fluctuating between 1.5 degrees centigrade and 8 degrees centigrade. And they also need long warm summers to ripen the fruit. Having said that, the olive industry is researching what olives do well in areas with warm winters and wet summers. Some of these warm winter varieties include Arabicina, Aracuzzo, Del Morocco, Manzanillo and Picual. Olives will grow in most soil types as long as it's well drained, and they like a pH of 6.5 to 8.5, so on the alkaline side. The olive tree's worst enemy is too much water, so if your soil is clay, you know what to do. When it comes to fertilising, olive trees have similar needs to Australian eucalypts, except for the fact that they are not phosphorus sensitive. Traditionally, all you need to use is well-rotted manures and mulches, and anything else you risk over-fertilising your tree. Now, there can be some problems with lots of rain at harvest time, which can reduce the oil content due to the high water content in the fruit. But the most common pest is black scale, which also affects citrus. What do you need to do to harvest your olives, which is usually between February and March? Some of the fruit begins to turn from plain green to purplish black. When that happens, it'll be fairly safe to pick the green olives for pickling. If you've ever tried to eat an olive straight from the tree, though, you will know what I mean. It's very bitter and very hard. If you use the method I'm going to talk about, you will end up with wonderful sweet olives. So what you need to start off with is make a slit in each olive or crack each one open with a wooden mallet. Yes, that's right, each and every single one. This bruising, pricking or cutting will allow the water and salt to penetrate the fruit, drawing out the bitterness and also preserving it. Put the olives in a large bowl or bucket and cover with half a cup of coarse salt for every 10 cups of water. Place a plate over the top to keep the olive submerged. You need to change the water daily for about 10 to 12 days. That will extract the bitterness and make the olive sweet. After 14 days, drain the olives and place in a solution of cool down brine, which is 1 cup of salt for every 10 cups of water that has been boiled first. That's all that's left to do apart from bottling the olives in brine topped with 1 centimeter of olive oil. Now, why are they good for you? They are nutritious and rich in mineral content such as sodium, potassium, magnesium, iron, phosphorus and iodine. They also provide essential vitamins and amino acids. And just in case these benefits weren't enough, they're a great aphrodisiac. And that was your Vegetable Heroes segment for today.
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0: Time for the longer chat of garden jobs for the weekend. On the line, I've got Steve McLean, biology educator. How are you today, Steve?
2: Hi, Marianne. I'm really good, thank you. How are you?
0: Excellent. And today, let's kick off with, as usual, the listener question, who writes in, my camellias have been flowering beautifully all winter, but lots of the blooms are going brown and mushy before they fully open, and some are just falling off. What's causing this, and is there anything I can do about it?
2: You know, this is a very common problem, and I certainly see it on my camellias at this time of year. And there is a specific cause worth knowing about. What you're describing in your question is most likely camellia petal blight, and it's caused by a fungus called Ciborinia camellae.
0: Wow, that's a good one. I haven't heard of that one before. This disease is notably specific in what it targets. It attacks only the flowers of camellias, leaving the stems, leaves and roots completely unaffected, so the plant itself remains healthy.
2: The way to distinguish petal blight from ordinary environmental damage, such as cold nights, wind or sunscorch, is to look closely at the browning petals themselves. The petal blight produces a characteristic netted or veined appearance where the veins show darker than the surrounding tissue. Once the infection is established, the entire flower typically browns and drops within 24 to 48 hours.
0: Understanding the disease cycle is important. Now, when infected flowers fall to the ground, the fungus forms small, hard, black resting structures called sclerotia at the base of those fallen blooms. These sclerotia remain dormant in the soil right through summer, autumn and winter.
2: And then when camellia flowering season comes around again, the sclerotia germinate and produce small fungal fruiting bodies in the soil, and these release spores into the air, which are carried by air currents up into open blooms, and the cycle begins again.
0: That's why sanitation's most effective management tool available. Collect every fallen flower from beneath your camellia as soon as possible and remove them from the garden entirely. Don't compost them. At the same time, remove the old mulch from under the plant and replace it with fresh mulch.
2: Done consistently at the end of each flowering season, this approach will reduce the severity of the disease over time. And for plants with a history of severe infection, fungicide soil drenches applied to the ground around the under area of the plant just before flowering season begins are available, but ensuring that infected mulch and fallen flowers are removed is by far the preferred way of dealing with this problem.
0: Now, the hot term is photoperiodism. Have you ever wondered how your plants seem to know what time of year it is? How the freesias suddenly push up through the soil right on cue, and how poinsettias saves itself for Christmas, or how your dahlias wait until the days are shortening before they put on their autumn display.
2: This week's term explains exactly why this happens. And right now, in late August, it's happening all around us in our gardens.
0: So photoperiodism is simply the way plants respond to the changing length of day and night across the seasons.
2: Now, here's the really fascinating part, and this is what surprises a lot of gardeners. It's not actually the length of the day that plants are measuring. It's the length of night. So plants are sensitive to uninterrupted darkness, and they're counting the hours of dark, not the hours of light. And in fact, when scientists first discovered photoperiodism back in the 1920s, they got this the wrong way around themselves. So they assumed it was the daylight hours that mattered.
0: Anyway, based on this, we divide plants into three groups. First, we have short day plants. These flower when the nights are long, which in our part of the world means late autumn and into winter.
2: Yeah, think poinsettias, chrysanthemums and dahlias. Then we have long day plants. These flower as nights get shorter and days lengthen, which is exactly what's happening right now as we move into spring. Freesias, lettuce and spinach fall into this group. And then there's a third group, day neutral plants, which simply don't care about the day length at all and flower when they're developmentally ready, regardless of the season. Tomatoes are a classic example of this.
0: So why does this matter to you, the gardener, right now? Because late August is a genuine turning point in the photoperiod calendar. Days are noticeably lengthening, nights are shortening, and your long day plants are detecting that shift through a pigment in their leaves called phytochrome.
2: And that's the biological light sensor that translates the length of darkness into a hormonal signal. And that signal is what ultimately triggers flowering. It also explains why you can run into trouble with artificial lighting. And if you've got a garden light or even just a house light spilling through a window, shining onto your poinsettias or chrysanthemums at night, you're actually interrupting that dark period.
0: Fantastic. Now, onto the plant profile, which is Hardenbergia violacea. Hardenbergia is also known as false sarsaparilla or purple coral peas, a hardy, evergreen, woody-stemmed climber, part of the Papilionaceae family, native to Australia, in fact.
2: There are three species in Australia which are vigorous climbers or trailing plants. However, recent breeding has actually developed some upright, shrubby forms. And even though having a vigorous growth habit, it rarely covers other plants so extensively as to cause damage.
0: The most widely grown variety in Australia is Happy Wanderer, which is Hardenbergia violacea, which has dark green leathery leaves, quite long and arrow shape.
2: Winter through to spring, they produce a mass of dark purple, pale pink or white pea flowers, depending on the variety. So look out for Pink Fizz, Mini Haha, Blushing Princess and Purple Falls.
0: Now the flowers are the typical pea shape, consisting of four petals, the standard, the keel, and two wings, pretty much like all pea flowers. And
2: full sun part shade position is preferred, although sunnier positions will usually result in better flowering. And they'll tolerate a wide range of soil types, including light clay or sand. However, these cultivars will grow best in an enriched, well-drained acid soil on a raised bed with a pH of 5.5 to 6.
0: They possess a low frost tolerance when young and can get a lot of significant leaf damage, but will become hardier with age.
2: I believe you've read on a forum on the web that various gardeners are having trouble keeping the plant alive, with one of them actually saying that when they were up at Noosa Heads National Park in August, they were growing in cracks of rocks on the side of hills, and others were growing in the shale type soil, all high and dry. So perhaps they don't like wet feet at all.
0: Wet feet, clay soil, all points to root rot and sometimes phytophthora, which is the cause of it all.
2: Only water when the soil appears dry, then water until damp. Water more during flowering and summertime and monitor watering levels in the first season after planting and during the warmer months of the year to maintain adequate soil moisture.
0: Mulch to retain moisture in the soil and suppress weeds pretty much applies to all plants, I've got to say. And once established in the cooler months of the year, these cultivars require minimal watering.
2: Fertilise with a balanced controlled release native fertiliser after flowering and prune lightly and regularly to maintain shape and promote fresh growth. Prune more firmly after flowering and watch out for scale.
0: Of course, avoid wetting the foliage to minimise possible fungal problems. Well, there we have it. That's all for Garden Jobs for the weekend. It's been great chatting.

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I hope we've inspired you to look out for gardening volunteer opportunities in your community and grow an olive tree. Tune in next week, because next week I'll be talking with Ian Hempel, owner of Herbie Spices, about the most expensive spice there is, saffron. You can hear the whole show again on Mixcloud. Just look for 2RRR programs or follow Real World Gardener on Facebook for the link. If you have a question on wildlife, plants or garden design, we, the team, would love to hear from you either via email realworldgardener@gmail.com, or you can write in to 2RRR PO Box 644 Gladesville, New South Wales 1675. Until next week, I'll leave you with a track by the Bee Gees, Islands in the Stream. But for me, have a great gardening week. Bye for now.

0: on a king. Madonna is one of Australia's most accomplished journalists. She's worked at senior levels of both sides of the equation, News Limited, the ABC, and Madonna writes for Fairfax's Good Weekend, a highly successful weekly column for the Brisbane Times, and has a regular radio spot on Brisbane's 4BC. She has written 7 books, including Being 14, and her recent book, Fathers and Daughters. And Madonna is also a parent of 2 girls. Madonna, welcome to Dad's on the Air.
1: Thanks for having me, Bill.
0: Madonna, your new book, Fathers and Daughters, who is it primarily aimed at?
1: Well, I thought it was aimed at helping dads. And certainly that was my initial aim and the impetus for the book. But a lot of teen girls have said to me, this has got inside my head. So at parent nights I'm going to, dads are saying, can you address it to my daughter, right, you know, dear Lily, with love from Madonna and Dad. But I ran into some adult women yesterday who said that it made them understand their relationship with their dad. So what set out to be a book to help dads navigate that really tricky time has just ended up having a much broader audience than I thought, Bill.
0: You know, all us dads, we've got, we find it a very mysterious topic, I suppose.
1: Well, you know, I didn't think of this idea. I was giving a parenting talk on my last book called Being 14 in Adelaide, and I was getting into the car to go to the airport, and a dad raced after me, and he said, look, you know, that's very well, but, you know, I'm a stepdad. I've got a daughter and a stepdaughter, and I think they were 15, and he said, you know, they've grown apart from me. I just want to reconnect. Just tell me what I should do. And I felt, I guess, a bit of an idiot because I didn't actually know what to say, and I got in the car, and I thought, you know what? My next book is going to be on what he should do. And that was actually the impetus. And from that, I ended up seeking the advice of 1,300 girls between the ages of 10 and 17 and 400 dads. I got all their answers, and then I went to, you know, dozens of school principals and teen psychologists and parenting experts and guidance officers and said, all right, this is what the girls are saying. All right, this is what the dads are saying. Explain this to me. You know, what do we have to do?
0: Well, it's an extraordinary enterprise you've undertaken. You've got 1,300 girls and 400 dads, and then all the experts and principals and everybody else you've spoken to. It must give you a really good insight as to what everybody's thinking.
1: I really learned heaps. And, you know, Bill, there's lots of books around about what experts think our girls should feel and experts saying what our girls are thinking. But when I wrote Being 14 last year, I couldn't find a book that was from the girls saying, this is how I think, this is what I'd like to ask Dad, and I can't. And that just breaks your heart. You know, they said questions like, Dad, you know, I want to tell you that I'm not straight. Or, if you die, what career would you want me to have? And are you really proud to be my father? Or, you know, Dad, did you ever have a struggling time? How long did it last and what did you do? And then there were other things like, you know, would you go camping with me just once if I asked? Like, some pretty basic questions. And that fried my brain a little bit because we bring up our girls, particularly in 2018, to be opinionated and to be articulate and to prosecute a case with passion and clarity. And dads love that. But then these same girls are really struggling post-puberty to turn to their dad and say, you know, Dad, I want to talk to you.
0: And there are a lot of things there that perhaps dads have a natural instinct to go the other way. I particularly like the way you say that where dads want to fix things, sometimes the daughters don't necessarily want that. They really just want someone to listen to them.
1: Yeah, but you know what dads offer, and more so than mums, according to the girls. Because I'm not an educationalist, I'm not a psychologist, I'm a journalist, so I just interviewed everyone on it. But girls love that their dad offers alternatives. So, you know, this is replicated by hundreds of girls, but I remember the exact quote from one girl, and she said, if she brings home a C grade in maths, her dad might inquire whether she needs a tutor, her mum might just cry. And that was replicated. Girls see their fathers, I know it's a generalisation, Bill, but often their father's calmness, his ability to just chill and to offer alternatives. So you're right, they don't want the answer, they don't want a solution, nor is it dad's job to provide them with a solution. But they love that he is able to say, okay, it's not as bad as you think, let's just think of some alternatives. One might be a tutor, for example. And I think fathers have got to stop underestimating their power there, because too many dads describe themselves as second in charge, and they're not.
0: And the target is always changing, I suppose, too, because girls by their nature are changing. And at what stage do you think daddy's little girls actually become women?
1: Yeah, so two points. And this comes from the girls and the dad. So, you know, every girl could explain the dad they had when they were little. He was the guy, the last off the trampoline with her, the first in the pool with her, sitting on his lap watching the telly. That little girl loved holding his hand on the way to school. And then something happened. And often around, you know, maybe 8, 9, 10 even, dads listening might remember their little girl taking a hand out from his on the way to school. Or he might see her roll her eyes when he says something. And at that point, girls at school realise that other girls' dads are different from their own, that they have different rules, that they operate differently. And at that point, I think dads are no longer unchallengeable. They're no longer the hero little girls explain their dad as. But then a year or two after that, so that starts the doubt. Then a year or two after that, girls may often get their period or start puberty. And they think, well, dad doesn't have a lived experience as being a girl. This is embarrassing. He's embarrassing. You know, I'm not going to talk to him about this. And girls take a step back and build too many dads, often because they want to give their girl privacy, often because it's easier for their daughter, but sometimes also because it's easier for them. They take a step back too. And if there is nothing else you take from this chat, I would really urge dads at that point not to take a step back, because the girls don't want them to either. But if you do, it can make it a lot harder to reconnect down the track.
0: You just mentioned when the girls first start having their periods. I noticed one of the dads said, oh, well, I brought her some flowers. Is that what you recommend, or should it just be sort of taken as part of the natural flow of getting older and being alive?
1: Yeah, girls were really mixed on this. Girls find it really hard to raise the issue. Some bought flowers, and some girls like that. Some girls thought it made too much of a deal about it. What I think is good is if dads just raise it in passing, so it's not even direct. So if I can give the example of my husband, I have a 13-year-old and a 14-year-old. I just turned 13, just turned 14. And with the 14-year-old, she's so open, it's never been an issue. With the 13-year-old, she'd rather hide under a bed probably than talk to her dad about that originally. So I said to him, the next time he went shopping, I said, just ask her, does she need any sanitary napkins? And he yelled it out, you know, to my daughters both of them, Maddie, Sienna, do you need anything, you know, when I'm going shopping? And one yelled out, yes, Dad. And the other, there was silence. And he just went in and said, look, Sienna, I'm in a hurry, sweetie. Yes or no? Do you need sanitary napkins or not? And she went, oh, yes. And he said, okay. And that was the end of it. And after that, she was fine too. And so you've got to pick your point. And I think mum can help here a lot too. So my point is, you don't have to make a deal out of it. But it's good to acknowledge that, because you then also understand that there's some times each month where she can just feel horrible. She can have a headache. She can have a tummy ache. She can feel sad. She can feel, you know, angry. And she doesn't even understand why she's feeling that. So to know that Dad has her back at that time, I think is really valuable.
0: Well, look, on that note, we might just take a short break and listen to a song by The Temptations. And this song is called My Girl.

And welcome back to Dads on the Air, coming to Around Australia on the Community Radio Network. In this program, we bring you informing and entertaining conversations with a wide range of interesting people on topics of fatherhood, family and parenting, and men's and boys' issues. Hi, I'm Bill Cable, and our special guest today is Madonna.

0: And that was My Girl by The Temptations. And we're speaking today with Madonna King. Madonna is the author of Fathers and Daughters, Helping Girls and Their Dads Build Unbreakable Bonds. Madonna, we were just talking about the best way to approach the stages in a girl's life. I sometimes wonder if there are any good role models for them, say in TV programs or movies. Do you see that at all, where the girls could get some guidance?
1: What a fabulous question, because there was an irony in my research that I couldn't understand. Girls who are so good at public speaking and prosecuting their case and giving their dads their views on same-sex marriage and the Republican asylum seekers then would say to me that they want to do this with their dad. They want to go go-kart racing or for a bike ride or camping or an AC/DC concert. They refuse to ask him. So I actually asked clinical psychologist Andrew Fuller that exact question. Why are these girls so shy of asking dad something simple when they're so feisty in other ways? And he said exactly that. He could not think of an example in popular media of a good father-daughter role model. And, you know, I thought about it too, and I couldn't either, Bill.
0: Yes, there is a lot negative, isn't there? I mean, one of the principals you spoke to, Philip Heath from Barker College in Sydney, said that there is not a positive narrative about maleness at the moment. Do you agree with that?
1: Absolutely. You know, the number of dads, and I say this as a mum, and I found this a bit hard to hear, but it is right. The number of dads who said or described facing a little bit of a glass ceiling at home, in the same way we have faced it in the corporate world, is quite phenomenal. And it's understandable, because often it is a mum who's given up a good career and stayed at home all those years. And then as we're encouraging men to be more involved in their children's lives, it's hard for a mum then to take a step back. I think, you know, Dr. Bryony Scott, whose husband is Mark Scott, who is the Director General of Education in New South Wales, and she is the principal of a big girls' school in New South Wales. And she described it like this, you know, if she packs the dishwasher every night, and then if someone else offers to pack it, let's say her husband offers to pack it, and he will, but she kind of thinks, oh, should I go back and do it properly? Because we're more experienced. Most mums are more experienced at bringing up their children, boys and girls. And so some feel it's like the CEO stepping back to let the contractor take over. But every expert says women have to learn to do that more. And I would say schools have to learn to too, Bill. You know, some dads said to me that they almost feel guilty hugging their daughter inside the school grounds. They're wondering what people think. We know the number of male teachers is plummeting, and there is a group of people who miss out as a result of that, and that's daughters like mine. They need male teachers. They need to understand good male role models. And while we don't allow males to participate fully in our schools and as fathers, I think our girls suffer. And I think also fathers have to step up to the mark a little bit. You know, I spoke to this cancer surgeon whose job it is to tell dads, you know, that their condition is terminal and they're going to die. And of course dads ask about their prognosis. But he said almost every one of them then asks one question: why didn't I spend more time with my children? And he reckons that fathers really underestimate their role in bringing up daughters. Like, they don't actually understand that research has shown that they can increase their academic performance, that who a girl chooses as a male partner is massively influenced by her dad. Now, what kind of power is that? An influence more by her dad than a mum? You know, he can teach her those skills of being rational and calm and looking for solutions. He can teach her practical skills like changing a tyre and a light bulb. He can do all those things, and other people can too, but research has shown a father can deliver those lessons. But my take out too is, in talking to dads, too many of them have stepped back, or they've tried and they're not sure where to go, and they're handing over some of the reins to their daughter's mother when they could be doing a little bit more.
0: The dads perhaps don't realise, and you point out it many times in your book, the importance of the dads in the girls' lives, but perhaps the dads don't realise that how important they are.
1: Absolutely don't. You know, they said to me, oh, I'm second in charge, or she loves my dad jokes, or, you know, on the weekend, we'll go for a bike ride. You know, their daughter on a weekend, says their daughter all week. And I know that often long work hours can prohibit sitting around and talking to them, but dads are not just the providers. You know, you can be the provider and the parent. And, you know, I'm talking at school communities at the moment. And I say, you know, don't settle for the job of holding the barbecue tongs. One girl told me about her dad's an anaesthetist. And she said, you know, that he works all week, so she hardly sees him. Then on Saturday, she's got to be quiet so he catches up on his sleep. And then she gets to see him on Sunday. And she felt almost bad telling me that. And she said, you know, I was one of the first in my group to have the new Apple iPhone. We go overseas. I've learned to ski. But that little girl, in describing her dad, is talking about the lack of time with him. Not the fact that she has all this, you know, braces on her teeth and a really good school. And I think a lot of dads said to me that they put all this effort into doing those things and setting their daughter up, but what they haven't given is time. And 15 minutes once a week to stop on the way to school and have a cup of coffee can do wonders, because it's a dad's relationship with his daughter, without mum, without other siblings, and just even that one thing. You know, when things get tough, as they invariably will, dads can still call on that and say, all right, every second Friday or every Friday we're having our cup of tea or our cup of coffee or our milkshake. And that allows her to know that there is a bond with dad separate to a bond she has with anyone else.
0: You mentioned then, yes, the importance of just spending time together. A lot of dads don't realise that. They think they're doing the best for the family by working all hours. And you know, obviously they have to provide as well. But, yeah, that's that simple thing, isn't it? Just spending some time together.
1: Yeah, and, you know, they do find it hard, because you just think of a workplace. Often workplaces see men as workers first and dads second. Mm. And they see mums as mums first and workers second. So being able to take 2 hours off to go to a speech afternoon or an assembly can be difficult. But I think more and more mums have now got a role in outside the home, and slowly more and more dads are having a bigger role inside the home. And I think it's time mums step back a bit and let dads in, but dads also decided that, you know, this is my place and I'm going to try more. Because, you know, I don't mean to offend anyone, but certainly the girls think dad's not good at communication, you know, and that's why they might go to him with some problems, but it's unlikely to be a problem of the heart, you know, because mum will understand, or she'll be more invested in it. And I think dads have to, I interviewed, you know, the author of Men Are From Mars and Women Are From Venus as part of it. You know, he said 20 years after his book, that's still the case, that dads need to think, well, is what I'm saying being heard? You know, because there's this one, let me give you one fact that dads really should think about. Harvard research, and this comes from a school principal who told me about this, has shown that what a girl thinks of herself matches up almost identically with what she thinks her father thinks of her. So not what her father thinks of her, but what she thinks her father thinks of her. So for all your listeners, Bill, across Australia, I wonder what they think their daughter thinks they think of her. So that gets a bit confusing, but I think if you sit down and just distill that, it gives dads an idea of where they might need to go.
0: Well, the hard thing for a lot of dads is the intervention of the family court, and you do have a little section on that in your book. In Australia at the moment, you say that one in four Australian kids live in one-parent homes, and 80% of them are women. So, you know, I think we need to get the message through to the family court about the importance of fathers in children's lives.
1: But we also need to get the point to parents who are in separated houses that their child's happiness depends on them getting along. Because, you know, I spoke to dozens of girls whose relationship with their dad is better post-separation. Because when they go to dad's place, it is time one-on-one. He really is there. He's not rushing around. Some older girls, you know, 15, 16, 17, said that they could see that dad was vulnerable, that, you know, he wasn't perfect at everything, and that actually allowed them to grow closer. I would say to dads in that case, and mums, that a parent bad-mouthing the other parent is not believed by girls once they reach 14, and they might nod and listen, but they don't believe it. Where it does feel it fall in a heap is if mum and dad don't get on. And I spoke to too many girls who were really upset dad had forgotten that it was her semi-formal the next week, or that he used to ring or text every day or every third day or every week, and now he doesn't remember her birthday. And, you know, I said to those girls, and I've done a whole chapter on it, I said to those girls, what do you want to ask your dad? And just let me give you four questions. Dad, why did you leave? Is it mum's fault or is it your fault? Will we be able to stay at our school? And will I have to move away from my friends? Now, I don't care if a dad or mum live together or don't, but there is no reason, is there, Bill, that girls should have to think about asking a question like that. They should know their answers because mum and dad should tell them.
0: Yes. Well, look, I think unfortunately in a lot of occasions the mothers become the gatekeepers, which also makes it difficult is for dads to see the daughters. But
1: I've discovered that as I've gone around to parent nights, and, you know, and principals say too, you know, they've seen problems on both sides, but, you know, they say particularly if parents are squabbling, a girl in year 10 can really be affected, because at that age they understand relationships, they also understand the role that gender plays in a relationship, and that can really, really damage them. So I think dads who feel like that have got to just keep trying, keep texting, write her a letter. When she is with you, even if it is really infrequent, make sure you're really there. Because I told you that story 5 minutes ago about a little girl whose father's an anaesthetist, and she lives under the same roof as he does, but she feels as though she never sees him. And I think, you know, there is a way through that, however hard it is.
0: And we're speaking with Madonna King, who is the author of Fathers and Daughters, and there are a whole range of other issues covered in the book, I promise you, including 10 tips on how to rekindle or never lose that bond between dads and daughters, what to do if your daughter is not home by curfew time. It's a wealth of information here, but Madonna, we've reached the stage of the program where we ask our guests to pick a song. Would you like to pick one for us?
1: Oh, I hope it's not too daggy, but I love Ed Sheeran's Castle on the Hill.
2: When I was 6 years old, I broke my leg

0: And that was Ed Sheeran singing Castle on the Hill, as specially chosen for us today by our guest, Madonna King. Madonna, it just remains for me now to thank you very much for being on the program.
1: Oh, look, I really enjoyed speaking to you, Bill, and the best of luck to you and to all your listeners.
0: Thank you, Madonna. And don't forget, we'd love to hear from any of our listeners. 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And we'll be back next week with another show on Dads on the Air.

Hi, thanks for joining me. I'm very grateful to have your company, and it's my absolute pleasure this week to be bringing you a very special episode featuring one of the most influential musicians from the 60s. You really are in for a treat. My guest is the founder and lead singer of the Canadian-American rock band Steppenwolf. I'm certain you're going to find my chat with John Kay both inspiring and entertaining. It took me literally months of repeatedly hounding John to get him to finally agree to do an interview with me. He's got so many things going on in his life right now and has done so many interviews over the years that his constant refusal was quite understandable. But given that Steppenwolf was probably one of the first bands I remember ever grooving to, I was determined not to take no for an answer. So I persevered until one day, to my greatest surprise, he finally said yes. Steppenwolf, for those who may not know, were huge between 1968 and 1972. They sold more than 25 million records, released 7 gold albums and 1 platinum one, and had 3 top 10 hits. Do you need a reminder of their biggest success?

0: 1968's Born to be Wild, which was deemed to be one of the first five songs that shaped rock and roll. Now meet John Kay. Sit back, relax, and check out his amazing life story. Hello, John Kay. It's Sandy Kay. How are you?
1: I'm doing good. I'm all things considered, no complaints. Good to hear your voice. You're a persistent person. I've been turning down lots of interviews because of stuff I'm doing that's more interesting to me. And I saw what you do, and I said, why not?
0: I appreciate it very much. And it's testament to the fact that you don't succeed unless you keep trying and trying. And it's a good lesson in life for anybody. It's such a pleasure to welcome you to A Breath of Fresh Air, John Kay.
1: Thank you.
0: While I was reading so much about you, I was even more drawn to you because we come from the same background, but with Holocaust survivor parents. So I can really appreciate what you went through at an early age.
1: Yes, I would imagine you can, because I'm sure your family's history is very much part of your upbringing and existence. And it's a horrible thing how that particular war, the one that was supposedly teaching humanity not ever to do something as insane as that again, here we are, unfortunately, in parts of the world where much of that has been forgotten because of the way certain head honchos are behaving themselves. Humanity is odd that way. The pendulum swings back and forth, you know, two steps forward, one step back. But yeah, it's interesting how you wound up in, or your parents, I guess, did, in Australia, and I eventually wound up in Canada and then the U.S.
0: That's right. Well, they tried to escape to get as far away as they could from war-torn Europe, didn't they?
1: Yeah, well, exactly. I mean, I grew up in first in East and then, you know, age of five in West Germany, and they were rebuilding rapidly. But, you know, as a young kid growing up, hearing Elvis Presley, seeing the movies from Hollywood, and boy, there's a bigger world out there, and I want to see it.

0: It's lucky that my stepdad, and because my father had been killed in the war a month before I was born, and my mother and stepdad, they decided, well, let's go to Canada and start a new life. And so I was a whole lot closer to the source of all this incredible rock and roll stuff that I was crazy about. Once we got to Canada, got my first guitar and did the usual stuff of mimicking those that you admire and go from there.
1: And you did it so well. You were already playing in rock bands while you were at school. That was 65 when you joined the Sparrows.
0: Yeah, it was, you know, one of those things where I consider Lady Luck has been my co-pilot all my life, because I don't think of myself as being particularly good at anything. But I'm somewhat adequate in certain areas, and together with that and a lot of good luck, I am where I am today. But yeah, after Canadian high school, after a road trip to California, I fell in love with California and wound up going out there for roughly a year. And that was at the Troubadour, and folk music revival was in full swing, and I was learning from the professionals that played there. But for various reasons, I hitchhiked back to the East Coast, and during my absence in Toronto, an area known as Yorkville Village, in this little area, Bohemian region, 14 different little venues had popped up with all sorts of music, and people like Neil Young and myself and Joni Mitchell and numerous others blew through there, and I played in a little coffee house myself and then met this band next door, a Canadian band called the Sparrows. And so we sounded good together, and we joined forces. And, you know, after some time making some noise regionally, so a lot of Canadian artists moved to the United States, much bigger market, and so did the Sparrows. And eventually, you know, I sort of lured them to the West Coast. I said, during the year I was in Los Angeles, I saw the formation of the band The Birds, which did very well. We did, in fact, migrate to the West Coast for a while. We were even a Bay Area band up in San Francisco. And but for various reasons, the band busted up. And so the big question was, well, now what?

0: couple of ex-Sparrow members. You know, there's the old cliche joke, what do you call a musician without a girlfriend?
1: What?
0: Homeless. So they had their girlfriends to, you know, at least they had a roof over their head. And then my girlfriend that I had met in Toronto, she finally got her immigration visa, joined me in Los Angeles. And next door to this little place we moved into, her girlfriend from Toronto arrived with her new husband, who happened to be a record producer. And one thing led to another, and all of a sudden he heard some live recordings of the Sparrows. He said, what are these other guys doing? I said, well, they're all living with their girlfriends down the road here. I said, why don't you put a new band together? So I called the two ex-Sparrow members. They said, yeah, we're not doing anything. So got a couple of local guys, and we formed the band and rehearsed in this little garage underneath where Yuta and I were living. And then the thing was, well, what are you going to call this band? And it was Gabriel, our producer, who was born and raised in Israel, who had read the book, which was very popular at the time on the college campuses in the U.S. And I, the guy who was born in Germany, had not read the book written by the most read German author, you know, Hermann Hesse. So it was one of those strange things. I have no idea what the guy's talking about. It sounds good to me. It looks good in print. Steppenwolf it is. And from there, we caught a lot of waves.
1: Wow. I had no idea that that's how you got the name. What a great story.
0: Yeah, it was, you know, I mean, it was the logical assumption. So, well, wait a minute, John Kay was raised in Germany, and this is a German author who wrote this book, Steppenwolf, and so that's the connection. I had no idea. I read the book years later. Ironically, many years later, we were contacted by the good people of Kalf, which is a wonderful little town in the Black Forest of Germany, the birthplace of Hermann Hesse. And they said, we're about to celebrate the 75th, anniversary, birthday, whatever it was, of Hermann Hesse. And would you come and play in the Market Square, an outdoor show to commemorate? All of Germany was celebrating Hermann Hesse's anniversary. And so we said, yeah, we would love that. So we went, and it was marvelous. And then they said, well, come with us. And we went into an ancient building. I'm talking, you know, the building was 400 or 500 years old, half-timbered home. And he said, well, this is the house in which Hermann Hesse was born. And let me take you into the room that he was born in. And they went into the room, and there was nothing in the room except a little memorial flower thing in the middle of the room. And then the new owners of that house, who had renovated it some, handed us a little sketch of the house from the outside. And it's framed, and on top of the sketch is a nail. Because back in the days when that building was made, there was no mass production. So the blacksmith had to make one nail at a time. When they renovated the house and updated it, you know, with modern plumbing and electrical stuff, they had hundreds of these custom-made nails. And they made these wonderful little sketches with frames and an original nail in it. And so after all those years, there finally was a real connection between Steppenwolf, the band,
1: and Hermann Hesse.
0: Yeah.

0: Didn't the war colour your opinion of Germany?
1: Yeah, well, of course it did. After World War One, Germany felt very much betrayed by the Allies in terms of various draconian things that Germany had to adhere to. And that was the hotbed of dissent that Hitler tapped into. And, of course, he said all the things that certain people wanted to hear. And we all know the outcome of that. I mean, Soviet Union alone lost 27 million people. My father lost his life in that crazy war. Jutta, my wife, her father was killed a couple of months after she was born in that war. So yeah, when I grew up, I had no love lost for the previous history of Germany. And the one thing in more recent times that made me feel like Germany had not only acknowledged its role in all of that period, but I just finished reading Merkel's book, which was not written by her, but about her, and how she, born and raised in East Germany, nevertheless learned finally, because the communists weren't all that big on letting the German people really know what happened during the Nazi period. But she learned after a reunification of East and West Germany. And she was one who went to Israel numerous times and plainly acknowledged that Germany bears a responsibility to show not only their acknowledgement of what had occurred, but to really be kind of an example to the rest of the world of how you behave and conduct yourself as a nation. You know, you don't sweep any of that under the rug. You acknowledge and you do your best to do what can be done to mitigate the damage done.
0: Absolutely. And they have done that, haven't they?
1: Yeah, and there are other countries, and I won't name them, but I can think of a couple right now who deliberately purged their history books that their students read in school.
0: So they have no idea.
1: Yeah, horrific things that nation was responsible for.
0: Absolutely. Yeah, and I know exactly which countries you refer to. I've experienced travelling through them. Anyway, let's move on. It's now the spring of 1968 and Steppenwolf releases its first album. And the third single from that is Born to be Wild, which I was always under the assumption that you actually wrote, but you didn't.
1: No, you know, it was one of those things where with hindsight, everybody knew what was going to happen. You know, oh, yeah, Born to be Wild, sure, that's going to be a hit. Well, no, not so quick. The first thing was released called A Girl I Knew. That didn't go anywhere. Then the next thing, because some of the radio stations started to play that cut, was an R&B song called Sookie Sookie, which was written by Don Covey and Steve Cropper of Booker T and the MGs.

0: on the East Coast and the West Coast. We got lots of airplay. In fact, I remember sitting with Jerry Edmonton, our drummer, in his car. I'm legally blind, so I don't drive. And we're going down Sunset Boulevard, and all of a sudden on KHJ, the number one AM station in Los Angeles, here comes Steppenwolf Sookie Sookie. He almost ran off the road. We got so excited.
1: It was on fire, wasn't it?
0: Yeah, they played it on both coasts, and they wouldn't play it in the center of the country. First of all, the black stations found out we weren't black. They didn't play it anymore. And then in the deep south, they're saying, well, what's all this Sookie Sookie and let it hang out stuff? What's that about? We're not touching it with a 10-foot pole. So it died. And so now the thing was, well, what's next? And we had the good fortune that one of our managers was a very successful DJ, and he checked with some of his other friends in the radio world and said, what would you suggest? And said, well, that Born to Be Wild doesn't sound too bad, you know? And so we had a tug of war between the label and the band and its management as to what song should be next as a single. Finally, a compromise was reached. Okay, we'll put Born to Be Wild on one side. And then instead of designating the other song from the album as the so-called B side, we will just put it on the other side and we will release it to radio without saying what we think is the A or B side. Well, within days, 9 out of 10 stations that played the record went straight to Born to Be Wild. And that's when it really started taking off like you wouldn't believe.
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7: It's a beautiful day.
1: Great to have you with me. I hope you're enjoying John Kay's story. We've heard so far about John's arrival in Canada from war-torn Europe, how he and the band The Sparrows moved to LA, and how they morphed into Steppenwolf in honour of German writer Hermann Hesse's book of the same name. Now hear how the band's signature tune, Born to Be Wild, which spent 3 weeks in the number two spot on the charts, lived on to become an indelible anthem worldwide.
0: Hello, this is John Kay of Steppenwolf, and you're listening to A Breath of Fresh Air.
7: It's a beautiful day.
0: It's like the child that has left home long ago. Every so often you get a postcard. I'll give you examples. Jutta and I were out in the bush in Tanzania, you know, off the grid, and I come home and I see amongst my email, congratulations on the Mars landing. What? So I called the management and said, oh yeah, that's right, you were gone. Well, while you were gone, NASA launched this space thing that landed on Mars, and a little ramp was lowered, and these two little six-wheel robot vehicles started coming down the ramp, and they're playing Get Your Motor Running. You know, they're playing, it was Steppenwolf in space.
1: Amazing.
0: We had woken up the space shuttle crew twice with Born to Be Wild. I've been to places like Botswana and even Burma, and they may not know Steppenwolf, but they know Born to Be Wild.

0: feel for you?
1: Well, Sandy, when you don't get too preoccupied with your self-importance and you step back a little bit and look at it a little more dispassionately, you realize that some of us, and I'm one of them, have more luck than sense or talent, and you just get, once in a while, very lucky.
0: It's so nice to hear how humble you are. Were you set to do anything else if musicianship didn't work out?
1: No, I would have been living under a bridge somewhere. My mother said to me, your father was sort of a little bit of an amateur musician. He played a little violin, he played a little accordion. Maybe you got this music thing from him. Well, I had, come across Little Richard and, all the rock and roll pioneers while still in Germany, and I became absolutely obsessed. That was my only focus, and I was daydreaming, sort of. Someday I will be on the other side of the ocean. I will learn English. I will play this music. Sure, kid. Now pay attention in school. You can't see worth a damn. And so then the next thing I thought, well, maybe electronics. And said, well, you're totally colorblind. You got to be able to see all these different colored wires. So, okay, so that's off the list. So I just kept focusing on this music thing. And my mother, instead of trying to talk me out of it, just saw that there was a real determination on my part and didn't stand in the way of browbeating me about going to university and everything else. So I, of course, did get very lucky, because during the folk music revival of the early 60s, when I came out of high school, it wasn't that difficult to get an acoustic guitar, learn a few chords, and see whether you could do anything, whether you could sing a little bit or maybe even write your own tune or two. There were these little coffee houses and folk music clubs all across North America where you didn't have to be a professional per se in order to have a chance during these so-called hootenannies, open mic night, we would call it now, to see what you could do. And so during that 1 year in Los Angeles, when I was testing the water, I was at a little folk club, and other people like David Crosby were playing the hoot night, and Roger McGuinn, who was then still Jim McGuinn, and others, and I saw them form the Byrds, and I went to the Newport Folk Festival twice in 1964 in Rhode Island, and then in 65 when Bob Dylan went electric. And so I was immersed in this whole culture of rediscovering America's folk music, particularly the young writers who were following in the footsteps of Woody Guthrie. Hey.

you have to keep in mind that at that time, the draft, you know, into the armed forces of the U.S. was very much in play. Young people were being shipped off to Vietnam. Many of them didn't want to be there, didn't feel that that war was something that we should even be involved in. And the civil rights movement. And I just remember distinctly during my visit to Newport, a few weeks earlier, three young volunteers had been murdered in Mississippi. And Phil Oakes, who wrote a lot of topical songs, we never called them protest songs, they were topical songs. And I remember him playing this brand new song about what happened in Mississippi that just knocked us over. And the chorus went something like, "And here's to the land you have torn the heart out of. Mississippi, find yourself another country to be part of." There was a lot of anger amongst the young people, but there was also a great feeling of, we're young, we're idealistic, we have ideas, we have energy, and we're going to move forward. Humanity will

0: What about Magic Carpet Ride?
1: Well, that was one of those moons that happened, like so many things, it wasn't planned, and it happened through various coincidental occurrences. Our bass player, the original bass player, Rushton, every time we did a rehearsal, a sound check, whatever, he was noodling around with this riff on his bass. Bum, bum, da-da-dum, dum, bum, dum, da-da-dum, dum. And so we're in the recording studio doing our second album, and Mars Bonfire, our drummer's brother, who had previously been known as Dennis Edmonton, who had written Born to Be Wild, is in the studio to show us a new song he has written. Well, that song turned out to be something I wasn't all that crazy about, but Jerry, his brother, our drummer, did on that album actually sing it. But more to the point, Mars, also known as Dennis, heard Rushton playing this bass riff and joined him on the guitar. Well, Goldie, our organist, then fell into the same thing, and pretty soon the whole band was doing this riff. Well, on the other side of the glass in the control room, the engineers and the producers saying, "Yeah, this is cool, you know, keep that up, this is going somewhere." And it, as it turned out, after a while, we kind of ran, you know, out of ideas and this and that. We came in and listened to it and said, well, it needs a little something. So Michael, the guitarist, and I went out there and did some overdubbing, doing a jam section of the song, of kind of making, you know, our guitar amplifiers howl with feedback and all sorts of, you know, strange otherworldly noises. And at least they gave it some character, kind of a mood. And then finally said, well, okay, well, we need a beginning of something that's a real ear catcher. And that's when Bill, one of the engineers, came up with an excellent idea. He said, well, there's this one little section of what you guys did. It sounds like, you know, some kind of a wildebeest in pain. You know, this is really strange. I can splice a little bit of that onto the beginning of this groove track we have. And that's why that song starts with that, you know, and then all of a sudden you're in the groove.

0: thing went straight up the charts, you know. I think we were kept out of number one by the Beatles' Let It Be or something like that. Other than that, it was a huge hit for us.
1: Those songs that you did are just iconic, and they're still so appropriate today and much loved right around the world. It's amazing. I mean, I just cannot imagine how it would be more than 50 years later talking about your history and the things that you created then that are such a legacy and will continue to attract new audiences as time goes by. You were known as the Thinking Man's Rock Band, and you had a huge following among bikers. Was that deliberate, or that was just something that happened over time too?
0: Yeah, it's one of those strange mix of different stuff. When Dennis Hopper and Peter Fonda were making Easy Rider, they called our office and said, listen, we're making this film, and we'd love to use your music. Will you come down to a private screening? So we went out down there, you know, and somebody was there for Dylan. I don't think it was Bob himself, and Robbie Robertson and the band, and, you know, and others whose songs eventually wound up in the soundtrack. And we all saw this screening. And we were so blown away by this film, particularly the ending, that we said to our management, because Dennis and Peter said, well, now here's the thing, we don't have any money. I mean, it was a low-budget production. So I said, we said to management, work something out with them, you know, because I think we want to be part of that. And that film, of course, became hugely successful internationally, literally around the world. And what it, however, also did was the bikers took to this film like crazy, and we were sort of one of the bands that the biker community claimed as its own, particularly because of Born to Be Wild. But as time went on, not only because some of our album tracks, and that was one of our great benefits that we had in the early days of Steppenwolf's career, was we were active on both the AM radio dial with our single releases and FM radio, the so-called, at the time, underground radio stations. You know, they played our entire album, both sides. And so when we did the Ed Sullivan Show, you got the white little 16-year-old girls that are yelling and screaming because they like Magic Carpet Ride. But on the FM radio stations, you know, there are people who are listening to Don't Step on the Grass.

0: particularly when the Monster album, which was a social political concept album that we released, and that was very, very successful on the college campuses and universities, particularly when you keep in mind this is a time when you had the Kent State shootings because of protests and everything else. That's where the Thinking Man's Band thing came from.
1: The Thinking Man's Band. Steppenwolf remains one of rock's most enduring and respected bands, delivering hard-hitting, personally charged music for more than five decades. From the late 1960s, Steppenwolf embodied that era's social, political, and philosophical restlessness, building an impressive body of edgy, uncompromising rock and roll that retains its emotional resonance more than 50 years after the band's formation. Up next, founder and lead singer John Kay tells us about the excesses that went with that rock and roll lifestyle and about the development of Wolf World.
2: A very special outing is at 310 Social Hub. Yes, you can come along, join all of the folk at the social dance at 310 Social Hub. Now, there's old time and new vogue every Tuesday morning, 9 a.m. through till midday, and then on Friday evenings, 7 p.m. until 11 p.m. and supper is provided. There is group and private lessons also available for those folk who feel they might like to brush up on some of the beautiful dances. Now, that can be arranged by calling Jenny or Peter, and a number for that is at the end of this promotion. Now, there is a small charge applicable on all occasions, and of course that does assist with payment of hall and band fees. So, for fun, friendship, and a great opportunity to be able to dance and enjoy the music, go along to the 310 Social Hub. Remember, the days are Tuesday morning, 9 a.m. till noon, and Friday evenings, 7 p.m. till 11 p.m. And of course, on those occasions, supper is provided. And as I said, if you want to brush up on any of the dances, there is group or private lessons also available. The phone, Jenny, on 044-721-1951, or Peter on 0488-392-290. I'll repeat that for you. Jenny on 044-721-951, or Peter on 0488-392-290. An absolutely beautiful opportunity for you to go along and enjoy the great music and dance your heart away.
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1: You still with me? Wonderful. Somehow, despite the excesses of his rock and roll lifestyle, John Kay managed to stay married. Next, it was Africa that dramatically changed the course of his life. And what a transformation from rock star to wildlife advocate.
5: And it couldn't have gotten any better for you.
0: No.
5: You were on the private jets and you were in six-star hotel rooms and you were just living it up.
0: Listen, we were, most of us were in our, I mean, at the very beginning of Steppenwolf, our guitar player was 17 years old. And, you know, the rest of us were 20, 21, 22 years old. So you had young male egos, you had testosterone, you had drugs. Were not unheard of during this period, as you might know.
5: Yeah, of course.
0: Yeah, and later came Peruvian marching powder and all sorts of things. We enjoyed the rock and roll life. We definitely did. There were things like Hugh Hefner said, well, when you're in Chicago, come by, you know, the Playboy Mansion. And so we did. And at 2 p.m, he's not to be seen anywhere. They said, well, he's going to be getting up soon. And he comes in his robe and says, oh, great, guys. Let me show you something that just came. And he shows us this DC-9 airplane model that's all in black with a Playboy bunny head on, you know, at the back. And he says, and see, and he takes the top of it off and says, back there is my room with my rotating round bed. And the bunnies are all, you know, it was a pretty interesting life.
5: Wow. Wow, totally surreal, I'd imagine. What's astounding to me is that during this whole time, you're with Jutta, aren't you?
0: Well, Jutta and I have been together since October 1965. And she knew just instinctively that I might not have been the model husband while I was out there with the rest of the guys. But there was never any question. There was only one love in my life, and who that was, and who I would return home to. And so in some ways, I was, there's a very corny country song called "Oh, You Can't Have Your Kate and Edith."

0: Smith too.
1: In a way, you know, we were just young guys full of themselves. And I'm sure the following will come as a complete surprise to you. There were, you know, very attractive young women that found rock and roll musicians more interesting than the guy across the street who were fixing their car. And so we were usually not at a loss for female companionship.
2: She was a very clever girl, wasn't she, Jutta? Very clever.
1: Yes, she was and is. And in many ways, we truly are the yin and the yang of it. We're her strengths and my shortcomings and vice versa is what made the two of us such successful partners in life.
2: I want to just jump forward. You went through those years enduring lots of different band lineups, a whole lot of bad record deals and good ones, even hostile takeovers. But you've come out of that stronger. I think you stopped touring finally in about 2018 as John Kay and Steppenwolf.
1: That is correct, because I had a lot of ups and downs along the way. I won't go into all the details because, you know, with hindsight, it's not all that important. But yeah, we had to rebuild the Steppenwolf reputation because of stuff that happened in the late 70s where ex-members were out there using the name without permission, and I was doing solo stuff, and things did not go well, and the Steppenwolf brand was definitely damaged. It took time to rebuild the reputation of the band, Steppenwolf. And so that took several years. And in the mid-80s, we were back, you know, playing in theaters and amphitheaters and everything else. We learned that we were kind of not really welcome amongst the major labels. We had our own recording studio, and so we created what we called Wolf World. We had our own merchandise corporation. You know, our tour bus, a big truck with a triple sleeper, you know, all the stuff. And we would write and record new projects and then license those master recordings to different companies around the world. You know, so we not just survived, we actually learned how to thrive by minding the Steppenwolf store ourselves. We did have management at a certain point, which of course was helpful. But the reason we were doing better than just sort of hanging in there is because of the significant support that was undying amongst what we call the wolf pack. Because there were a lot of, to this day, there are a lot of people who, you know, grew up with our music. In fact, many of them raised their kids with our music. And they're the ones who would show up in significant numbers at our performances in the 90s and beyond, and also buy the new records that we had to put out.

0: every so often you have something that comes out of left field that's just unimaginable. When my father was killed and on the Russian front, and my mother took me in her arms and I was just a baby, and fled the oncoming Russian army that was about to overrun East Prussia, where I was born, we wound up in a little town called Arnstadt. She had gotten on a train. The train tracks had been bombed. I got out of the train, met a kind woman. Their family had a tannery. They had an extra room. One of their sons was killed in the war. And we lived there for almost 5 years. Little did we realize that after the war, all of a sudden, the Russian army moved in and we wound up in what became part of communist East Germany. But in 1949, I was barely five or close to five. My mother and I escaped. It was a dangerous undertaking. We made it into West Germany. Okay. So in 1990, we're in Germany promoting through touring a new album called Rise and Shine. And I get a call. We're in Berlin from somebody in this little town, Arnstadt, where we had been given shelter for 5 years. And they say, would you come and play a benefit concert for, I think it was their orphanage. And I said, how can I not go and repay the town that gave us shelter? So we went, played, and the mayor is taking me for a walk around this quaint town, which is over 1,000 years old, cobblestone streets and all of the stuff. And he says, and by the way, only two people have ever come through this town who made a name for themselves in the world of music, and you're one of them. And I said, really? Well, who might the other one be? And he points to a church over his shoulder and he says, well, a very, very long time ago, we had an organist in that church called Johann Sebastian Bach. And I said, well, you know, I don't think I'm quite in the same league as Johann. So we kind of chuckled about that. But a few months ago, we are contacted again by people in Arnstadt. And they said, would John Kay come and play an acoustic show in the church that once had Johann Sebastian Bach as its organist? And so I was supposed to do that for Christmas time. So life just has these odd and strange twists, and that was one of them.
1: Incredible. I've got goosebumps thinking about that. That's

0: Time Out from 1990's Rise and Shine album. I'm chatting with Steppenwolf's John Kay. But John, that brings me up to present time, and you're really involved with this foundation and wildlife conservation project, aren't you? Could you tell us a little bit about that?
1: Sure, I'd be glad to. John Kay and Steppenwolf had done very well for quite a long time, and when our 40th anniversary came, I said to the guy, you know, to the fellows, 40 years is long enough. Let's make this the sort of a farewell tour. And so the following year, which was 2008, Jutta and I had the entire year to do whatever pleased us. And so we went even further far afield around the world. We went mountain gorilla tracking, and we decided that we wanted to support, we being the Maua Kay Foundation, Jutta's last name, her maiden name is Maua. Mine, of course, was Kay, or was changed to Kay. So the Maua Kay Foundation. We had formed it in 2004. We had been in Cambodia because we had helped build a school there, and that was sort of the launching of the foundation. The Khmer Rouge had almost killed 2 million people there. They needed schools and, you know, got involved in that. But we also went to Africa that year for the first time, and we just fell in love with places we had seen in Kenya and Tanzania and all these people who had never been interested in the spotlight but had dedicated their lives to preserve what remains of our living treasures. And that was inspirational. That was humbling. And so we felt, well, we can lend a hand to some extent. We came across a marker in the middle of a dusty intersection of two dirt roads in Tanzania with a little marker that said, Michael Grismyk, he gave all he possessed, including his life, for the wild animals of Africa. And he was 22 years old when he died. And I thought, wow, we can chip in here. So we kind of focused on that, and we met more and more people who were preserving what remains of wildlife. And after the 40th anniversary tour of Steppenwolf, we traveled even more and found even more people we wanted to support. I said, you know, we're going to run out of money unless Steppenwolf, which is sort of like a cash cow, let me see if the guys want to do this. And so I called up our bandmates and our crew, same crew for 30 years. And how about this, guys? We play 15, maybe 17 high-paying dates a year, and Jutta and I get to keep funding the foundation. I said, yep, we're aboard. So from 2009 until 2018, for 10 more years, that's what we did. And that is what enabled us to keep doling out the ducats to the various people that are the boots on the ground who risk literally their lives. Close to 2,000 rangers have been killed by poachers in the last 15 years. It's a war out there. And right now they need every dollar because the pandemic has, of course, halted the tourism based on which many of the African and other countries make their funds with which they can support their parks and preserves and, you know, all of that stuff. It's been a change of direction in Jutta in my life ever since, you know, we started the foundation. And so what I'm now doing on our maua.kay.org site, there is like for $15, you get to see this film that I made, you know, the $15 go to the foundation. It's like a little fundraiser. But now I'm involved in the podcast that says From Rockstar to Wildlife Advocate, hosted by John Kay of Steppenwolf. And it's basically my story from my beginning, the story of Steppenwolf, the history of the band and its ups and downs and rebuilding and so on, and the gradual transition into wildlife advocacy and conservation stuff. So that's puts me here into Santa Barbara, you know, California. We sympathize with Australia every time we see your fires. And I remember still holding a little koala and, you know, being out there with a ruse. And so when I see some of the stuff that you guys had to endure, you know, I feel for Australia and the wildlife. But there are those who are the wildlife warriors, and they're the ones we want to support in whatever way we can, because they are out there trying to have our fellow creatures retain some of their living space and hopefully have a future.
0: Yeah, what a magnificent pursuit. There couldn't be too much left on your bucket list, and you must be incredibly proud of what you've achieved.
1: Well, you know, if we were in the same price range as, say, a Bill Gates, we would be spreading millions around. But to each their own. As I've said many times at university campuses and other things, when you know a young student says, "Well, I would like to help, but I don't have any money," I said, "Look,
0: everyone does what they can."
1: Yeah, you know, as Edmund Burke said centuries ago, no one ever made a greater mistake than he who did nothing because he could only do a little. Spend $5 and might buy a mosquito net for a child that will never have malaria. Do what you can.
0: John Kay, thank you so much for spending the time with us and telling us your stories. It's just been an absolute pleasure to chat with you, and I'm deeply grateful. I know you must be incredibly proud of all of your efforts. Are you?
1: Well, I'm not so much proud as I am comfortable in the idea that when I am no longer on this little blue marble, I will not have been here just to take up space and raw materials.
0: Congratulations on all of it, and please send my best to Jutta. I think she's amazing too.
1: Yes, she is. And thank you for giving me a chance here to do my little bit, and it's been a pleasure. Enjoyed speaking to you, Sandy.
0: Isn't he amazing? Makes me want to be a more worthwhile human being. And that's all I've got for you. I hope you've enjoyed hearing John Kay's story. If there's someone you'd like me to find for you, you know the drill. Just send me a message through the website, abreathoffreshair.com.au, and I'll do my very best to bring them onto the show. Have a great week, won't you, until we meet again. Thanks for keeping me company. Bye now. 'Cause it's beautiful.
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0: Tapestries of Life. And now we tell you of an incident from the life of America's great president, Abraham Lincoln.

0: Our story begins one day early in the year of 1859. The scene is the executive office of a New York newspaper, the Evening Post. There, behind a large, highly polished mahogany desk, sits the editor, America's greatest journalist, William Cullen Bryant. His workday, like that of the average businessman, begins with the reading of his mail. It's a job he does quickly, easily. From the envelopes themselves, he's able to frame his replies. A no for this one, a yes for that, and a maybe for still another. As a note from a lawyer's association falls out on the desk, Bryant automatically reaches for his pencil and begins to scrawl the letters N-O. But something seems to stop him. His face wrinkles into an expression you'd probably call thoughtful. His fingertips tap rapidly on the mahogany.
1: Another invitation to preside at a political speech. Wonder how many I get in the course of a year.
2: Quite a few, Mr. Bryant, judging from the number of refusals I write.
1: Well, I guess being a secretary to an editor is just about as difficult as being the editor himself. I don't know what to do about this one, though.
2: Who is it, Mr. Bryant?
1: Abraham Lincoln. You ever hear of him?
2: Yeah, somewhere. Didn't he run for Congress or the Senate?
1: Yes, he did. The Senate. Last year in Illinois. Against Stephen Douglas.
2: Do you know him?
1: Yes, I heard him debate with Douglas. If you ask me, Illinois sent the wrong man to the Senate.
2: And now he's coming to New York.
1: Yes, he's beginning to make an impression on the country. The Bar Association has invited him here.
2: To look him over, I suppose.
1: Exactly. To look him over and decide whether to be frightened of him or just ignore him. They're a calculating group of people.
2: And if you agreed to introduce him, it'd mean a great deal to Lincoln.
1: I suppose it would.
2: You know enough about Lincoln to agree with him?
1: Well, I've been sympathetic to everything I've heard him say and everything I've read about him. He's a good man.
2: Where is he headed politically?
1: Two places. Either the White House or county clerk. He'll compromise. Any politician will. But Lincoln doesn't like to. It's not so good.
2: I'll write the Bar Association that you'll accept the invitation to introduce Mr. Lincoln.
1: But I've not made a decision yet.
2: Oh, but you're intrigued, Mr. Bryant. I've worked for you long enough to know what that means. You're a very curious newspaper man, and when your curiosity is aroused, then you mean yes.
1: All right, you win. You're quite right. I am curious about Lincoln. This New York invitation is important to him. I wonder if it'll be important to anyone else.
0: Wise old Bryant. How right he was. Yes, this opportunity to address the important lawyers of New York meant a great deal to Abraham Lincoln. It would bring him into the scene as a national politician. In Illinois, his supporters felt that Lincoln's defeat by Stephen Douglas had given him stature, that the slavery debates, although they lost his election, had established the Lincoln ideals. And now he was to come out of the West, out of the backwoods, to talk to the people of New York. And he would be introduced by William Cullen Bryant. And so, on a cold December day, Abraham Lincoln arrived in New York.
3: You seem kind of lost, mister. I do anything for you?
4: I don't quite know. I just got off the train. I expected that I'd be met.
3: You stranger in town?
4: I've been here before. Not in the last couple of years, though.
3: You know the folks that's supposed to meet you?
4: No. No, I don't. But some of them have seen me.
3: I sure remember you. Kind of big, aren't you?
4: I like to say I'm just lanky.
3: Out of the backwoods, ain't you?
4: Back in Illinois, we don't call it just that.
3: Oh, no offense, mister. Don't look as if you're getting met. Know which way to go?
4: I've got some idea. Yes, here's the address written down.
3: Ah, yeah, sure. Yeah, I know where this is. Sweeney's boarding house over by the river. Nothing fancy, but it's clean. You just take that horse car over there, the one that's getting ready to start.
0: It wasn't that Lincoln expected a brass band at the station to welcome him to New York. But It did seem that one member of the organization might be spared to guide their guest to his lodgings. By horse, car, and afoot, he made his way to the Sweeney boarding house. There he dressed himself methodically in his dress suit. Just before he adjusted his tie, Lincoln opened his wallet, unfolded a sheet of paper. Yes, this is the right night. There's no mistake. He simply had no one to send to the station.
1: You're Mr. Lincoln, aren't you?
4: Yes, and you are William Cullen Bryant. We met briefly last year in Illinois.
1: Yes, indeed we did. It was after one of the debates. I can tell you, sir, I was very impressed.
4: Well, thank you, Mr. Bryant. And I can tell you I am impressed. Mighty impressed at having you introduce me tonight.
1: It's an honor, Mr. Lincoln.
4: The honor is mine.
1: You're not nervous, are you?
4: Oh, no. No, not even a little bit. There aren't very many people here, are there?
1: Well, you see, Mr. Lincoln, it's pretty cold out tonight. It's hard to get them in.
5: Gentlemen. Gentlemen, will you please be seated? The recess is over.
1: Thank you, Mr. Lincoln. It was a privilege to have you here tonight. And I know you'll be back with us again very soon. Gentlemen, the meeting is adjourned. Mr. Lincoln, may I see you a moment?
4: Mr. Bryant, I must thank you for that wonderful introduction you made before my speech. It flattered me greatly.
1: Oh, nonsense, sir. Every word of it's true. I want to apologize for not being able to drive you back to your lodgings, but I must catch the late train to Washington. Now, a delegation has been appointed to escort you, though. Mr. Lincoln, may I introduce Mr. Van Hooper and Mr. Rutherford?
2: An honor, sir.
6: It's delighted.
1: Well, you're all set now, Mr. Lincoln. Goodbye and good luck, and we'll be in touch with each other in the future, I know.
4: Good night, Mr. Bryant, and again, many thanks.
2: Well, gentlemen, are we ready?
6: Yes, I believe we are. Right this way, Mr. Lincoln. You're at Sweeney's boarding house, I believe.
4: Yes, that's where I'm stopping.
2: A good, reputable place. I think the wisest thing will be the horse car. Yes, that's better than a carriage.
4: Whatever is most convenient, gentlemen.
6: And this will take us right to the door. Up inside, Mr. Lincoln. Those long legs shouldn't have any trouble.
4: You ought to see them astride a mule.
2: I'll bet that's a sight.
6: It's an excellent speech, Mr. Lincoln.
4: Thank you, Mr. Rutherford. I'm glad you liked it.
2: Yes, excellent speech.
4: And thank you, too, Mr. Van Hooper.
6: Are you staying in town long?
4: No, leaving tomorrow. I have to get back to my business.
2: Oh, you're practicing law now.
4: Yes, indeed. I'm pretty busy these days, too.
6: Van Hooper, I wonder if you and Mr. Lincoln would excuse me. I left my umbrella at the club.
2: But Rutherford...
6: Oh, don't worry about me, Van. I'll jump off at this stop and run back. I can catch the next car. Good night, gentlemen. Good night.
2: Good night.
4: Funny a man should carry an umbrella on a night like this. Clear as crystal. And enough stars to light two cities this size.
2: Well, that's New York for you, Mr. Lincoln. Nights like this are deceiving. You never can afford to take a chance.
4: No, I suppose you can't.
2: Are you staying in town long?
4: It seems I already answered that, Mr. Van Hooper.
2: Oh, yes, of course. How rude of me.
4: How far is it now to Sweeney's?
2: Oh, just a few blocks, Mr. Lincoln. I wonder if you'd excuse me. You see, the next stop is mine.
4: Of course, Mr. Van Hooper. Don't give it a second thought. I'll find my way all right.
2: That's good. Now, you count six streets off this stop, and that's where you get out. Here, this will take care of the fare. You give it to the conductor as you leave. How rude of me.
4: How far is it now to Sweeney's?
2: Oh, just a few blocks, Mr. Lincoln. I wonder if you'd excuse me. You see, the next stop is mine.
4: Of course, Mr. Van Hooker. Don't give it a second thought. I'll find my way all right.
2: That's good. Now, you can...

Abraham Lincoln turned his head away from the figure that vanished into the shadows of the New York street. His eyes looked vacantly through the frosted glass of the horse car window, his fingers clenched in a tight grip, so tense that white showed in the knuckles. And then quickly, as though the pressure no longer was bearable, the long, lean fingers opened. Above the din of the horse car, you could hear the clatter of coins as they fell to the floor. Abraham Lincoln didn't look down. He knew what they were. Copper coins. 5 1-cent pieces. The Bar Association of New York had given him his car fare back to Sweeney's. Abraham Lincoln, who a year later was elected to the nation's highest office, rode back to his lodgings alone. And the pennies that were picked up later that night from the floor of a New York horse car were an ironic prophecy of the millions of pennies that one day would bear his likeness, coins of the country he served, coins that would make his face one of the most familiar in the history of mankind.

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2: Footy's a true team sport. When you're part of a team, you support each other. 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Take their keys and call a taxi, because mates don't let their mates drink drive.
1: RAD. 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
4: Coming soon, I dig deeper into my archives with Mel Blanc.
5: I read once that the character actually saved your life. Is that true?
6: I was almost killed. In fact, I was so far gone, I was in the obituary column in Honolulu.
4: And you did Barney Rubble.
7: Oh, the guy that lives next door to the Flint Studio.
4: So, Mel, who's your favourite character?
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4: 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So let's step back in time and join the great Mel Blanc.
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And that was 1927 with a little number called If I Could. We're going to listen to Goanna now. They've certainly been a great Australian band for many years. And this song is called Solid Rock. And then we will go into today's edition of The Community Diary. And on the other side, Tom Petty and the Heartbreakers singing Into the Great Wide Open.

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The Prostate Cancer Central Queensland Support and Awareness Group is a friendly group of men and their partners who meet regularly to support each other on their prostate journey. Meetings are on the third Thursday of each month at 7 p.m. at the Rocky Sports Club Function Room. All are welcome to attend. No cost is involved. For more information, please contact Phil on 0497 805 911 or Lloyd on 0437 727 657. Now, every Tuesday, the North Rockhampton Senior Citizens Club, based at Bohemia House on the corner of Bursica and High Street, North Rockhampton, holds Hoy Mornings, commencing from 9:45 a.m. and concluding at about 12 noon. Cost is from as little as $1, which includes a Hoy card, a lucky door ticket, and also an extra ticket that you can win either a $1 or have your next game free. 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Now, the Bluebirds Social Weight Loss Club meetings are held every Tuesday at 9 a.m. until 11 a.m. at the Bluebirds Football Club, 407 Richardson Road, Norman Gardens. New members are always most welcome, and they are looking at ways to change your eating habits and improve your weight and, of course, your health. 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Phone Cheryl on 0409 062 367, or Carol on 0438 943 732 for more information. Fitzroy River Men's Shed meets every Tuesday and Thursdays from 8:30 a.m. through to 3 p.m. at the Rockhampton PCYC, which is at 16 Bridge Street, Rockhampton. New members are most welcome, and if you would like more information, please call President Mark on 0438 225 166. Well, we'd also like to say thank you to all of the folk who've been dropping in, especially cans and bottles for our cans and bottle drive. We trade them in, and that money goes into the revenue for the station. We appreciate anything that people bring in. We have some people that bring in plants, some nice vegetables that come in from time to time when people have an abundance of them, especially fruit, and it's just a lovely way of being able to make a few dollars for community radio. As you would know, community radios are run by a not-for-profit organization, and that of course means that everyone that works here does that from the goodness of their heart, because it is a way of giving back to the community, and it's a lovely way to serve your community, being able to bring those folk out there. Lots of great music, we have great serials, we've got lots of information that goes out to people every week on different subjects, and it's a great way to keep people entertained. So if you have a not-for-profit organization, you do have a forthcoming event that will be of interest to our community, then send the information into Radio 4YOU at bigpond.com, or if you have a flyer, you can drop it into Radio 4YOU at the studios at 51 Murray Street, Rockhampton, or we do have a text line, which is 044 899 753.

0: 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And there are also free guides that can help you to start meaningful conversations with those around you. We caught up with Lindy Hodgson from Are You Okay to find out more.
1: All of our guides are super popular. I mean, we do have guides that sort of geared towards sporting communities, the elderly, but mostly our rural and remote community guides are super, super popular. 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
3: I've got Eddie Floyd up next with California Girl, and then we'll have the Uncanny X-Men singing all about 50 years, and hopefully before we go up to the news, we'll have enough time to listen to the late and great voice of the wonderful Bonnie Tyler, and this song is called Holding Out for a Hero. 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All right, then we're going to go up to the news and sport, and we'll bring you the 5 o'clock news, the weather, the sport, and back into it again.

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2: You said that we would always be.
3: A Judgment for Julia, a story of the law and a woman.

0: When I announced in court my intention to call Bill Maddox, I saw Granger and Mrs. Marsh exchange frightened glances. Granger immediately objected to Maddox being called.
1: If it please the court, we cannot allow the man Bill Maddox to be admitted as a witness.
2: Why not, Mr. Granger?
1: Because, Your Honor, this man is under police arrest. He's in custody, and he faces charges of conspiracy against my client. His evidence could not possibly be accepted as bona fide.
2: The fact that the witness is awaiting trial for conspiracy doesn't necessarily make his evidence of no value to this hearing.
0: If it please the court.
2: Mr. Justin?
0: We recognize that the witness Bill Maddox is under arrest and therefore might not, in certain circumstances, be a reliable witness. But we intend to call him as an eyewitness to certain events which led to the sending of drugs to my client.
1: Your Honor, this man's evidence will be just a pack of lies.
2: Now, Mr. Granger, you're out of order. The counsel has no right to predict the character of evidence before it's given.
3: We beg the pardon of the court.
2: Very well. Now, please, Mr. Granger, don't prolong this hearing unnecessarily. Every time you've appeared before me in this court, you've wasted the time of the court with endless objections and interruptions. Call the witness, William Maddox, and let us hear what he has to say. Now, William Maddox, you're under oath. I'll advise you not to incur further criminal charges by perjuring yourself before this court.
4: I won't do that, Your Honor. Don't worry.
2: Very well. Proceed, Mr. Justin.
0: Thank you, Your Honor. Now, Mr. Maddox, on the night of February the 16th last, you were near a cafe at the waterfront of this city, is that not so?
4: That's right.
0: Would you tell the court what you were doing there?
4: I'd followed Norman Granger there.
0: You mean counsel appearing in this court?
4: Yes.
0: And what did you see when you followed counsel to this cafe?
4: I saw him wait outside the cafe. He met a woman named Queenie Wilde. She went inside and returned with a small package. Then she and Norman Granger left together.
0: Your Honor, I tender a police report for the consideration of the court. It will be seen that this cafe has been established by the police as a center for drug running, and the proprietor has since been taken into custody. There is definite evidence that Queenie Wilde obtained from this man the drugs which were later found in the possession of my client.
2: Let me see the report.
0: Here, Your Honor.
2: Yes. Well, Mr. Granger, do you wish to ask the witness any questions?
1: I do, Your Honor.
2: Very well. You may cross-examine.
1: Mr. Maddox, you have taken an oath under a name which is not your legally registered name. Isn't that true?
4: No, it's not true. I changed my name by deed poll.
1: I see. Then you admit that you have been known by other names?
4: I was baptized as William Spencer.
1: And isn't it a fact that you have in the past months conducted a conspiracy against Mrs. Victoria Marsh with the express purpose of bringing about her death?
0: Your Honor, we must object to this. The witness is not obliged to answer such a question on the grounds that it might incriminate him. Such a charge is yet to be proved against him.
2: Objection sustained. Can you produce any other evidence to corroborate the witness's statement, Mr. Justin?
0: No, Your Honor, not at the moment. But I intend to call the woman Queenie Wilde as soon as the police recapture her. As my friend has already informed this court, she has absconded while on bail and is being sought by the police.
1: Then I submit, Your Honor, that unless Queenie Wilde can be called, we ought to hear no more of this ridiculous accusation by counsel.
0: Your Honor, I have made no accusation. A witness claiming to be an eyewitness has made certain statements.
2: Yes, quite so, Mr. Justin.
1: Your Honor, if it please the court, I can clear this whole matter up and proceed to other matters of importance, if I may call Mrs. Victoria Marsh.
2: You don't wish to ask the witness calling himself Maddox any further questions, Mr. Justin?
0: Not at this juncture, Your Honor.
2: Very well. Witness may stand down.
1: Have we the permission of the court to call Mrs. Victoria Marsh?
2: Yes, Mr. Granger. Let Mrs. Marsh be called and take the stand.

0: Victoria Marsh took the stand and was sworn in. She was looking pale, but she was obviously determined not to appear as ill as she must have been. Granger began to question her.
1: Mrs. Marsh, you've heard the evidence of the witness calling himself Maddox?
2: Yes, I have.
1: Let me turn your thoughts back to the date referred to in this evidence, February the 16th. Can you tell us anything of that evening?
2: Well, as far as your own movements are concerned, Mr. Granger, I do know that you spent the whole evening at my hotel discussing my legal affairs.
1: Would anyone else be able to verify this for the court?
2: I'm sure the hotel staff could do so.
1: Your Honor, I know this line of questioning is a little irregular, but I ask the court to note Mrs. Marsh's statement. In the light of the evidence presented, I will be pleased to obtain affidavits from the staff of the Imperial Hotel for the perusal of the court.
3: Your point is noted, Mr. Granger.
1: Thank you, Your Honor. Now, Mrs. Marsh, let us proceed to matters more directly concerned with this hearing. Would you tell the court if the infant, David Henry Marsh, is at present in your care?
2: Yes, baby David is in my care.
1: And would you tell the court what arrangements have been made by you for the care of the child?
2: I've had a special nursery built at Marsh Homestead, and I've engaged a permanent child nurse, a registered sister, to have the continuous care of the child.
4: If it please the court, we ask leave to cross-examine the witness, Victoria Marsh.
3: Permission's granted. You may cross-examine, Mr. Justin.
4: Thank you, Your Honor. And now, Mrs. Marsh.
0: I would like to have more details of how you obtained custody of the child, David Henry Marsh.
2: I brought him to my own home to have proper care.
0: But isn't it a fact that you went to the home of Horace Saunders, that you forced your way in, and that without permission of the mother, you took the child in a manner which could be regarded in law as abduction?
2: I did what seemed best for the child. The poor little thing was shockingly neglected.
0: But in order to get custody of the child, you committed trespass on Mr. Saunders' premises and took the child without the mother's permission.
2: Well,
0: my question is a simple one. Kindly answer yes or no.
2: Yes. Yes, all right, I
1: did. We must object, Your Honor. My friend is bribing the witness.
3: Objection overruled.
0: Your Honor, I will bring into this court other witnesses to verify the outrageously illegal conduct in getting possession of my client's child. I had won my first victory against Norman Granger. But there were to be new developments. After court rose that day, Victoria Marsh received alarming news from Norman Granger.
5: It's true enough, Mrs. Marsh. Your ward Emily has been discharged from hospital.
2: This means she's quite well again.
5: It would seem so.
2: Where is she?
5: Jake Andrews taken her to a hotel. I think Justin's arranged it. It's pretty certain Justin intends to call Emily as a witness in the next few days.
2: I see.
5: Your ward mustn't give evidence if we can help it, Mrs. Marsh. Justin will put Doc Harden on the stand, and with Emily's evidence, this could do your case a lot of harm.
2: But we can't prevent Emily from giving evidence. Can't Justin make her go into court? Issue a subpoena?
5: Yes. Our only hope is to keep Emily out of court long enough for us to clinch your case. Now, if you could see Emily...
2: Oh, that wouldn't be any good. No, she wouldn't listen to me.
5: Oh, I don't know about that. Anyway, you've got to try. I'll tell you what. You'll make her afraid that if she gives evidence, she'll get sick again.
2: Oh, no. Don't ask me that, Mr. Granger. Don't. I can't do it. I can't.
5: Well, why not? You...
2: Oh, no, no. I've done Emily enough harm. Don't you think I feel ashamed of what's happened? I love Emily very much.
5: All right, all right. I'll see her. I'll see that she'd rather do anything than appear in court.
2: No, no, no. You mustn't see her. Might upset her too much. All right, if it must be done, I'll see Emily. I'll try to make her go away. Keep out of the city until the case is over.

Emily is now Granger's target to keep damaging evidence out of the custody case for Julia's baby. Next, we will learn of Mrs. Marsh's visit to Emily and its consequences. So be listening when John Justin continues the story of his fight for a judgment for Julia.

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2: Well, that was certainly an interesting episode. And of course, we don't have a lot of episodes left. I must tell you next week exactly when we're going to finish this run of this program, because it is starting to culminate into different stories that have been going on for the last 200 odd episodes, and it's really spelt out a lot of the answers already, hasn't it? All right, we're going to take the executives with "My Aim Is to Please You," and that's what we try to do every day when we come to the studio. And then we'll have Sir Cliff Richard with "Don't Talk to Him," and Paper Lace with "Billy, Don't Be a Hero."

Let's go now with a wonderful number from the great J.O.K., I'm Counting on You. And then Stevie Wright with the guitar band and Callum Scott, who was Dancing on My Own.

0: It's time to spruce up the floors in the house.
1: They are looking a little old. Your carpet, tiles, Mandy. If it can be laid on your floor, Watts Brothers Carpet One will have seen it, sold it and installed it.
0: Really?
1: Focus, Mandy. There's also window coverings.
0: Curtains?
1: Mandy, the neighbours. They also do carpet, vinyl and tiles, both ceramic and vinyl. Timber? It's a big showroom, or they can come to you.
0: Really?
1: Watts Brothers Carpet One on Elphinstone Street.

Well, right now we're going to take a track from the Beatles, the Fab Four, and the name of this song is called Come Together, and that was a really great hit for them right back in the 60s. And of course, back in the 60s when the Vietnam War was on and there was lots of things happening throughout the world, coming together was something that everyone was trying to encourage others to do so that we could actually move forward and have a life that was more pleasurable than war and uncertainty. So we're going to have that. Then we'll have Prince with When Doves Cry. And then we'll have Westlife with Queen of My Heart. And to go up to the top of the hour, bring in the news and sport, and to say thank you so much for your company this afternoon. And also, I just want to say a thank you to those people who dropped in tins this morning for us to trade in. It always helps with a little bit of cash coming into the petty cash tin and being able to help pay for a few odds and ends that we definitely need, and just basic things. And, you know, that money is really, really valuable. So thank you to those people. I really appreciate it. And also, I hope you have a very enjoyable evening. I'll be back with you for brekkie tomorrow morning.

Hello again and welcome to another flashback to the 60s. 10 magnificent years, it changed all our lives. From Liverpool to Los Angeles, from the Beatles to the Beach Boys, you'll hear it all and more.

And on today's program, we'll go beyond the voyage to the bottom of the sea. Nixon has an interesting conversation with the Apollo astronauts on the moon, and RFK has an interesting conversation with LBJ. All this and more coming up.

0: Oh, it's nice to have friends of distinction. Grazing in the Grass, number 3 from 1969.
1: Taking you back to the realms and depths of time.
0: With 2 weeks at number 1 for John Fred and his Playboys from 1967 and Judy in Disguise.

It was released in late 1969. Santana, Evil Ways. Coming up, it's a 5 o'clock whirl for the Vogues, and the Beach Boys will have some fun.

0: Voyage to the Bottom of the Sea, another Irwin Allen production. It starred David Hedison as Captain Crane. He initially turned down the movie role of the same name, but when it came to the TV series, he was thoroughly impressed by one actor that was joining the cast, David Hedison.
1: Irwin called, and he wanted me to do a film called Voyage to the Bottom of the Sea. And after my experience on The Lost World, I couldn't face it, because it was basically the same thing. So I turned it down. And then a couple of years after that, he called me for Voyage to the Bottom of the Sea, the series. I turned that down. And the guy wouldn't let go. So finally, after I heard that Richard Basehart was playing the Admiral, I was terribly impressed that he got Richard. And I thought, well, God, if Richard Basehart can do this, I certainly can. In the-

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Remember, wear a hat and closed-in shoes. If you'd like more information, contact Jeanette on 0428 926 892. 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
1: Neil and Buzz, the President of the United States is in his office now and would like to say a few words to you. Over.
2: That would be an honor.
1: Go ahead, Mr. President. This is Houston out.
2: Hello, Neil and Buzz. I'm talking to you by telephone from the Oval Room at the White House. And this certainly has to be the most historic telephone call ever made. I just can't tell you how proud we all are of what you... For every American, this has to be the proudest day of our lives. And for people all over the world, I am sure they too join with America in recognizing what an immense feat this is. Because of what you have done, the heavens have become a part of man's world. And as you talk to us from the Sea of Tranquility, it inspires us to redouble our efforts to bring peace and tranquility to Earth. For one priceless moment in the whole history of man, all the people on this Earth are truly one. One in their pride in what you have done, and one in our prayers that you will return safely to Earth.
1: Thank you, Mr. President. It's a great honor and privilege for us to be here representing not only the United States, but men of peace of all nations, men with interest and a curiosity, and men with a vision for the future.
2: And thank you very much, and I look forward, all of us look forward to seeing you on the Hornet on Thursday.
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0: A number 4 Billboard hit from 1965, The Vogues and 5 O'Clock World.
1: 1963. Smooth and mellow.

0: Oh, lovely song. Her real name was Mary Pennock. Skeeter Davis from 1963.
1: Perinatal anxiety and depression affects up to 1 in 5 new mums and up to 1 in 10 new dads. PANDA provides a national perinatal mental health helpline for parents and their families, support people and healthcare providers, as well as a wide range of online information and support, including a chatbot and a mental health checklist. We caught up with PANDA CEO Julie Bornenkoff and asked for her advice for newer expecting parents who are unsure about taking the first step and reaching out for some support.
2: Firstly, for new parents or expecting parents that have that kind of little voice in their head or feeling in their body where they feel unsure of how they're tracking, I would say good on you for stopping and acknowledging it. 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

0: Penny Lane, the piccolo trumpet alternate ending from 1967 and a number one smash.
1: Yeah. The Attorney General calling you on 90.
2: Yes.
3: Hello, Mr.
2: Yeah.
3: President.
2: Yeah.
3: Martin Luther King's going down to Greenwood, Mississippi tonight.
2: Mm-hmm.
3: And he's going to address a mass rally there.
2: Mm-hmm.
3: And of course, that creates a problem. We've talked to the officials down there, representative of the governor, and discussed it with them, and they say that they will not escort them, but that they'll have state patrol there, and their advice is that he leave Greenwood tonight. We asked them about escorting him out of Greenwood to back to Jackson, and they said they wouldn't do that, but that they would patrol the highway, and that they'd try to keep it as safe as they could. So we passed that on to Martin Luther King, that the people down there, we can't guarantee it because we don't have the authority, but the people down there think he should leave Greenwood tonight and go on to Jackson. It's a ticklish problem,
2: mm-hmm.
3: because if he gets killed, it creates all kinds of problems, just him being dead, but also a lot of other kind of problems.
2: Yeah. Can we have FBI people there and have them keeping their eyes and ears open and
3: yeah.
2: preceding him and following him, probably?
3: Well, it's difficult just the preceding and following. Then I suppose we can.
4: Don't know much.

The Attorney General, Robert Kennedy, chats with the President for the safety of Martin Luther King. Followed appropriately, Sam Cooke from 1960, a number 12 hit, and Wonderful World.

0: The year was 1969, and EMI Records printed that song day and night, and it stayed on the charts at number one for 9 consecutive weeks. Hey Jude, by the Beatles.
1: A blast from the past.
0: And there you have it.
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3: 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Producers Jessica Pyle and C. Madge Nottingrab. The program was written, devised and presented by Jim Barrington. Join me again next week as we sizzle in the surf, the sand, the sea, the sun, with those scintillating, sensational sounds of the 60s.

Christian Wiggs and his orchestra from the album Oscar Meets Tony, Act One, and A Wonderful Day Like Today, from that show with the fantastic title The Roar of the Grease Paint, The Smell of the Crowd. You're listening to some jazz with Ross Williamson. Another 2026 release now from a group called Brothers Navala au Coin. The drummer Michael Brothers, the pianist Andy Navala, and the bass player Tim Aucoin. I'm pronouncing that in the French way because he's a New Orleans native, although he lives elsewhere now. But the three of them have done all sorts of things through their lives, and they've come together for this lovely album called House Sessions. There's a little note in the liner notes, I think, from Michael Brothers, the drummer, and I think leader, saying, life gets in the way. These tracks were recorded and mixed over a number of years before arriving in your hands. Well, I don't mind. It's good that they've finally arrived. Here's a tune written by a couple of Italians, a couple of Brunos, Martino and Brighetti, played for us by Brothers Navala and Aucoin.

Estarte, performed there by Brothers Navala and Okwa from the 2026 album House Sessions. Great contribution made to the world of music by Bruno Martino and Bruno Brigitti. Lovely song that. You're listening to some jazz with Ross Williamson. Singer called Greg Farnese now. Here he is from his album released in 2026 called Oh No, I'm in Love Again. And he's performing here with the trio, notably the pianist Jim Holton. And this is a tune that was created by Tears for Fears.

Greg Farnese, the singer there, from his 2026 release, Oh No, I'm in Love Again. And that, of course, was Everybody Wants to Rule the World. Good example of moving on from the Great American Songbook. Wonderful those songs are, but something a little more recent. Now, we turn to one of those recordings that's lain dormant for some time. It's the English tenor sax player Tommy Smith. A recording released in August of 2026, but recorded in 1999. Recorded live at the Gateshead Arts Centre in Newcastle upon Tyne. And Tommy Smith writes in the notes, "For more than 25 years, this recording sat quietly in my archive, waiting for the right moment to be heard." And I guess this is the right moment. So we've got Tommy Smith playing tenor sax, Steve Hamilton piano, Orlando Le Fleming is playing bass, and the drummer is Sebastian de Crom. Here's that combination with a lovely ballad, When I'm All Alone.

Tommy Smith playing the sax there. What a lovely tone he had. And I must beg his pardon, Tommy Smith is Scottish. Bad mistake to make. The album's called Four, and that was When I'm All Alone. 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We make the show at The Pulse in Geelong for the Community Radio Network. 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Now, a release from, I think, June of 2026, the latest release from the project 32 Bars in 32 Bars, led by guitarist Mark Morand, who writes the songs and has a number of very talented musicians performing them with him. In this case, the singer is Susie Hull. The rest is up to you.

you is the place to look. Well, now a recording that tracks the history of audio technology, I guess, at least in recent years. This is a re-release of an original 1985 release. In 1985, it was released on an LP. It's the group led by the drummer Paul Yonemura. And it was released in 1985 as First Flight Home, and indeed that's how it's been released now. So he says that in 1997, his friends wanted a digital version, not surprising, so he made some CDs and sold them out of the back of his car and added a few more tunes to it. And now he's released it again as a CD and a streaming recording with the bonus tracks. And he says you can still buy the original LP, so I guess he's got a pile of them maybe under his kitchen table. Anyway, Paul Yonemura, he's a very active drummer. He's from the San Francisco area. This recording was made in North Hollywood. Let's have a listen to a track from First Flight Home. This is one that was on the original 1985 LP, and it's called One for Jack.

Drummer Paul Yonemura leading his group there, and that was One for Jack, written by Paul from the album First Flight Home. Well, here's another re-release that's got a bit of history to it. It's a quartet led by the guitarist Margaret Slovak. Something was recorded in New York City in 1989 and then released in 2007 on CD. But then in 2023 it was released on CD again, different format, and here we have it now. It's quite a nice recording. Margaret Slovak's playing the guitar, Fred Hirsch piano, Michael Formanek is the bass player, and Michael Sarin is the drummer. From the album called For the Moment, here's Charissa.

And that was the voice of Julianne Kuchowski. She's a Canadian singer, and in 2026 she's released an album called Only For You, in which she sings the songs of Gene DeNovi. So they get equal billing on this, Julianne Kuchowski and Gene DeNovi. It's called But Only For You. That was I Like What I See In You. She's an interesting lady. She was a dancer first, and then as a result of a couple of sad collisions with cars, she had to change career and she became a jazz singer. She's obviously got a fair bit of energy. She's built a festival called South Coast Jazz in Ontario. So good luck to her, Julianne Kuchowski. Before that, we heard the Margaret Slovak Quartet, that 1989 recording released under the title For the Moment, and we heard the track Charissa. You're listening to some jazz with Ross Williamson. Here's a release from August of 2026 under the name of Miki Yamanaka. Miki's a pianist based in New York, but originally from Kobe in Japan, and she performs with a trio. Tyrone Allen plays the bass and Jimmy McBride is the drummer. But on this album, they've been joined by the saxophone player Nicole Glover. The album's called Breathe. This track is called Wolf.

And that was called Wolf. That's Wolf with an E. Quartet led by the pianist Miki Yanmanaka and released on the 2026 album Breathe. Well, the final recording for this hour of jazz features the trumpeter Jim Rotondi and the singer Dina DeRose performing with the Vienna Quartet. And the interesting thing perhaps about this recording is that it was recorded in June of 2024, 2 weeks before the unexpected death of Jim Rotondi, the trumpeter. So a very sad event, that one. He was from Montana, had worked in the United States in New York for 25 years, but in more recent times had worked in Graz in Austria. He's with the singer Dina DeRose here. Denny Zeman is playing bass. Mario Gonzi is the drummer. Jim Rotondi playing the brass. And from the album called Out of the Past, this is an old favourite.

Tina DeRose doing the singing there with a trio led by Jim Rotondi, the late trumpeter. The album's called Out of the Past. It's good to know that some great music has been left by Jim Rotondi. We've had a terrific hour of jazz. Trust you've enjoyed it as much as I have. That was Hot, Sweet and Jazzy. Thanks for being with us. You can contact us through Facebook or by email on hotsweetandjazzy@gmail.com. See you again next week at the same time. For the moment, this is Ross Williamson wishing you well.

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Now, for you, and this has been recorded for a long, long time, really. And once again, these words were penned by my old friend, Mac Cormack. And this is a true story about a mate that he had many years ago. And I feel that this one is a real slice of Australiana. We hope you like it anyway. One that he called naturally, How Will I Go With Him, Mate? This is the tale of a mate I had back in those other days. Thin as wire and just as tough and woolly and wild in his ways. When the going was rugged and really rough, he would always cheerfully state, Things are bad, but they could be worse, so we'll see how we go with it, mate. There was a time when we busted our checks in a town in the long ago now, when a big gun shearer got on the tear and he started to kick up a row. And he picked on the smallest one of our lot, and slaughter was plain to see, till our mate said, Listen, you son of a gun, come and fire a charge at me. Well, things really began to happen then, because as he picked himself out of the dust and the dirt, both eyes were the colour of slate, and he squinted a bit as he said to me, How did I go with him, mate? How did he go with him? Need I tell you? Another time in the sunny state, with both of us badly bent, saddlebags empty and nothing to smoke, and between us we hadn't a cent. When we saw on a poster stuck on a wall, news of a rodeo. Well, here's our chance, he said to me, we'll be kings of the Wild West show. But he drew the worst horse there was in the draw, mean-eyed and short in the neck. As he climbed up the chute, he whispered to me, Be ready to collar the check. Collar the check, this is what really happened. As he picked himself out of the Red Queensland dust, just a few yards away from the gate, he looked up at me with a lopsided grin and said, How did I go with him, mate? That's the way this fella used to be. Now this mate of mine has gone to rest the way he was destined to go, wheeling the lead of the scrubbers that broke from a camp on the overflow. As I stood by his grave on that drear winter's day with the rest of the crew and the boss, I thought of his happy-go-lucky ways, and I knew just how great was our loss. And I thought of him climbing those long golden stairs with St. Peter in charge of the gate, and I'm certain I heard his voice at my side saying, How will I go with him, mate? That's the way he used to be. Well, it's all over now, and I'm settled down away from those roving days, and the mates I had have all drifted on like bygone yesterdays. But I'll always remember that certain mate and the way he could cheerfully state, Things are bad, but they could be worse, so we'll see how we go with it, mate. Oh yeah, we'll see how we go with it, mate.

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0: Hi there. This is Randy Stone. I cover the night beat for the Daily. Stories start in many different ways. This one began with a search for the clear light of truth and ended with a vision in the darkness.
1: Night Beat, starring Hop McGuire as Randy Stone.
0: There's one thing that never stops amazing me. It's the fact that of all the thousands of millions of people in the world, you never come across two who are exactly alike. I'm not talking of physical looks. That's not important. I'm talking about the nature of people. Sure, some are honest, some dishonest, some brave, some cowardly, some good, some bad, and so on, but they're only the basic things. Human nature is always different. And I guess the nearest you ever get to sameness is with that select group who toss away all pride, all personal ambition, all bigotry, and conscientiously look for the absolute truth in all things. Sonia Harden was one of these people, although I didn't realize it that first day she called on me at the office.
2: So if you're too busy or something, you just say so, Mr. Stone.
0: Well, newspaper men are always busy, but there's always time to talk.
2: Thanks. I'm Sonia Harden, Paul Harden's daughter.
0: Paul Harden, eh? Your father's a big man in the city.
2: He has a lot of money and a lot of influence.
0: That's what I meant. But just what can I do for you, Miss Harden?
2: Just tell me the truth, that's all.
0: You figure that newspaper men can tell the truth?
2: I think you can.
0: Well, that's high praise indeed.
2: It's the reason I've come to see you, Mr. Stone. You see, I've often read your column about all the people you meet. The way you write, you seem, well, unbiased. Like you see other people's points of view as well as your own.
0: It's not always possible to do that, you know, but I do try.
2: But how are you to know the difference? I mean, one person tells you one thing, someone else tries to tell you just the opposite. How do you know which is right?
0: Well, there are a couple of yardsticks to go by. Depends on what sort of person you are, which one you use. If you're being loyal to a person or a cause, you take their part through thick and thin. If you're an individualist, it's not so easy.
2: Maybe I'm an individualist, then. You see, I can't usually see that any side is all right and the other all wrong.
0: Is it some guy that's worrying you?
2: In a way. But not the way you're thinking, I guess. The guy is my father.
0: Paul Harden, eh? You figure the old man's been stringing a yarn or two that could be fairy tales.
2: Yes. Yes, that's about the strength of it. It's something I came across by accident. A business secret, I guess you'd call it.
0: You worrying about one of Paul Harden's business secrets? It seemed crazy that a girl like Sonia Harden should be getting all intense about business. She was 17, pretty as a picture, sincere, intelligent, the whole works. In any case, I figured that her old man was well capable of looking after his own interests. Yet here she was in my office asking questions about truth and lies, good and bad. I knew that I had to answer straight, real straight, because you don't beat around the bush with people like that.
2: You know about my father. He's one of the richest men in the state. That's beside the point. This thing I came across, I wasn't snooping, Mr. Stone. I just found it by accident. Well, I thought about it for a while. Then I asked him.
0: Yes, and then what?
2: The answer didn't come just straight, like it should have done. You see, I always trusted him before.
0: Well, business is business, you know, Sonia. Sometimes the big deals aren't so, well, clean as you'd like them to be.
2: And there's two sides to every question?
0: Yeah, that's just about it.
2: But which side is right? How do you know that?
0: Well, that brings us back to those yardsticks we were talking about. Remember?
2: Yes. The first one was if you owe loyalty to someone or something, you back them all the way.
0: That's right. Do you figure that you owe loyalty to your father in this case?
2: No. No, I just can't see it that way.
0: Yeah, that's what I thought. Okay, this is the hard one. How do you know which side's right? There's only one way to really know, and that's to stand right in the middle between both sides. Then you look long and hard each way. It's got to be an issue that doesn't mean a thing to you personally. You've got to think just as much or just as little of the people on both sides. And you've got to be made so that you don't care whether people like you and praise you or hate you and curse you. Then I figured be standing at the right place to do the judging.
2: It's a tall order, Mr. Stone. But I guess it's right. Yeah, I guess it's right.
0: If a man got to be like that all the way through, he'd make the best president in the history of the United States.
2: In the history of the world, maybe.
0: Yes, Sonia. In the history of the world. She walked out of there a puzzled, confused kid, leaving me no less puzzled and confused. I forgot the whole thing until a few days later when a guy just walked into my office like he owned the place. He sat down in the chair over on the other side of my desk and stared at me solidly for maybe half a minute. There was no giveaway expression on his face at all, not a flicker. So I just sat there and waited.
3: You Randy Stone?
0: That's the name on the door.
3: I'm Paul Hardin.
0: What can I do for you?
3: You know my daughter.
0: Oh, I met her 2, maybe 3 days ago. Why?
3: What did she say to you?
0: Nothing that I'm in any mood to repeat.
3: She talk about me?
0: Maybe.
3: Oh, she talked about you when she got home.
0: That's very flattering. As it happens, Mr. Hardin, I was able to give your daughter a piece of advice, something maybe her own father should have told her long ago.
3: Something about being 2 sides to every question, huh?
0: If you know all the answers, why ask all the questions?
3: What did she say about me, Stone?
0: Look, Mr. Hardin, if you've got any guilty secrets, you don't want to start worrying yet.
3: It's not a matter of guilty secrets, Mr. Stone. But you must realize I have business rivals. People who'd give a lot to know some of the things I know.
0: And some of the things your daughter knows, eh?
3: Oh, maybe.
0: Then maybe I could give some advice to the rest of the family. You should try getting Sonia's confidence. Try getting her on your side.
3: That's just what you told her not to do. You figured she should stand in the middle and look both ways.
0: Oh, let's just put it this way. Your daughter didn't tell any secrets in this office. She just came in and asked me what I thought of right and wrong and truth and lies on a matter of principles. I gave her my views, and that's all there is to it.
3: That's not all there is to it. Last night, Sonia disappeared. There's not a trace nor a word of her.
0: Paul Hardin's manner had suddenly changed. From the tough, uncompromising businessman, he suddenly became the worried father. I felt sorry for him, but mostly I was wondering what had happened to that 17-year-old girl who'd sat and talked with me a few days before. I asked the questions, the usual ones. If there was some boyfriend, if there was some place she might have wanted to go without telling her folks.
3: So far as we know, there was no reason for her just to go, Mr. Stone. She's never done anything like that before.
0: Then there's something else you must face, Mr. Hardin. You're a wealthy man. Sonia could have been kidnapped.
3: It's something I've faced.
0: You've reported to the police, of course.
3: No, and I'm not going to.
0: That's crazy. If Sonia has been kidnapped...
3: If she has been kidnapped, it's not for money.
0: I don't get it.
3: I don't seem to have any alternative but to trust you, Stone. Can I do that?
0: You wouldn't be asking a newspaper man to suppress a story.
3: Yes, I would.
0: Then why tell me? If you don't want to go to the cops, hire yourself a private detective.
3: Oh, no. I think maybe you are the only one who can help.
0: But I still don't get it, but... All right, I'll promise not to print the story if you can give me a sound reason why I shouldn't.
3: A reason like America's defense program?
0: Well, fair enough for me, but I...
3: Look at it this way, Stone. The reason why I grilled you before I told you Sonia was missing was to find out if she'd been talking secrets to you.
0: Defense secrets?
3: Yes. Apparently she didn't say anything along that line. So, that looks as if there's been no leakage through you.
0: I don't deal in those kind of things. What's more, I don't figure Sonia would either.
3: She wouldn't deal in them. The point is, she might accidentally let the cat out of the bag. You see, she might have seen something in my papers. Well, you know what kids are like.
0: As I remember, she had seen something in your papers, but so far as I could gather, it wasn't about any defense program. She seemed to think it was some kind of, well, some deal that wasn't quite square.
3: And that's all she said?
0: That's all. She didn't give any details. I didn't ask her for any. Except that she said, she had talked to you about it.
3: Oh, that. Well, that was something different again. I explained it to her.
0: You mean you explained your side of the story?
3: That is beside the point. The thing is, if she's found out one thing, she could have found out something else. And if it's the thing I have in mind, she's in unlawful possession of official secrets, and that's a security offense.
0: So?
3: So we have to find her.
0: We being you and me?
3: Being you, Stone. I can't do much. But you've got the contacts. Find Sonia, and it's worth $1,000 to you.
0: It was a story that didn't add up. Okay, take it at face value. Hardin's daughter goes missing, and he figures that she might know about some defense secret. And if he gets the FBI to look for her, there'd be some awkward questions to answer. Against that, Sonia might have been kidnapped. She might be in real danger. And the secret Hardin was worrying about might become known in some quarter where it could do a lot of damage. It was almost as if Hardin didn't even count the kidnapping theory, and yet he was offering me $1,000 to find the girl. I made routine checks at the hospitals and the morgue and drew blanks both places. Then I dropped into one of my favorite little dives to take in coffee and think about it all.
2: Hi, Mr. Stone.
0: Sonia!
2: This is one of the places you often mention in your column. I thought you'd come here sooner or later.
0: I've been searching everywhere for you. You okay, kid?
2: I'm okay. So far.
0: Your old man came and told me you'd gone missing.
2: That was quite smart. He knew I'd get in touch with you.
0: Knew you'd get in touch with me?
2: That's right. That means you've probably been followed.
0: Just what is all this?
2: We have to get away from here quickly, before his people find us.
0: Look, Sonia, this is crazy. A few hours ago, your old man offered me $1,000 to find you.
2: $1,000? Well, that's much too cheap, Mr. Stone. To get me back home again is going to cost my father something over $1,000,000.
0: A pretty 17-year-old girl tells me we've got to move out fast, that I've probably been followed. The best place I know for getting lost is the heart of the city, so we pile into my car and drive uptown.
2: Oh, thank heavens we got away from there. I was expecting them to come any minute.
0: Look, what did you mean back there? You said it was going to cost your father something over $1,000,000 to get you back home.
2: That's right. Those are the terms. Mr. Stone, you think I could be worth $1,000,000?
0: Listen, kid. An honest man or woman's worth more dough than there is in all the world. Are you being honest?
2: I'm being more honest than I thought anybody could be.
0: And $1,000,000?
2: That's about what my father will lose if he accepts my terms. It's not cash to me, you do understand that.
0: I'm following you, go on.
2: It's something he's going to do. But it's wrong. He mustn't do it. Mr. Stone, I did what you said. I stood midway and looked at both sides, and I'm quite sure it's wrong. You've got to believe me.
0: I do believe you. But what do we do about it?
2: We wait for my father's decision. He knows the terms.
0: Suppose you tell me.
2: A while ago, they called for tenders for a big defense contract. Some chemical thing. I don't have the details. One of the chemists at my father's plant found out the new process. It cut the price around 50%.
0: That's legitimate business.
2: Sure, I know. My father got the contract, changed over the plant for the new process, and now they're ready to go. Ready to make just over $1,000,000 for my father.
0: Still okay. That's business. That's the way it goes.
2: But it's not okay. This new process is dangerous. And the people who are going to work it don't know.
0: Well, your father knows. Isn't he taking any safety precautions?
2: No, Father, aren't any that can be taken. I saw the chemist's report.
0: Then it's up to your father to stop this process until safety measures can be found.
2: That's what I said. Only there's a delivery date for the contract. Unless they get working on it right away, they'll lose the contract.
0: What about the chemist himself? What does he think about it?
2: The chemist's got a big bonus. He won't talk.
0: What does the stuff do?
2: It's the fluid they use. It gives off fumes, and they reckon that some of the people working with it will lose their sight.
0: Blindness. But isn't there any sort of a mask, or respirator, or goggles, or something?
2: Not so far. My father said when the contract's finished, he'll publish the chemist's report and withdraw the process.
0: But that could be too late for some of the people working in the plant.
2: By then, some of them might be blind.
0: Sonia, this is very serious. You're absolutely sure about all this?
2: Absolutely sure.
0: Okay, then. Well, you don't have to worry about it anymore, though. I can write this story without any names in a way that'll force an inquiry. They won't let him use the process until it's been examined by experts.
2: It's not as easy as that, Mr. Stone. You're forgetting your own tip. You're forgetting to look at both sides. You're all on my side, on the side of the people who are working in the plant. You're forgetting two things. $1,000,000my father stands to lose.
0: But $1,000,000, any number of dollars, is no sort of bargain against people's eyesight.
2: There's the other argument, too. My father made a lot of it when I was talking to him about it. This is a defense contract. You know, vital materials or strategic equipment or something, it all adds weight.
0: Not nearly enough weight.
2: That all depends on which side you're on. No, Mr. Stone. The decision is my father's. He has to make it.
0: This is getting crazier all the time. I can't see it as your father's decision.
2: You will see it that way, I promise you. And you'll see it that way before it's too late. Now, look, I've got a telephone call to make. Can we stop by the next drugstore, please?
0: Sure.
2: What time is it?
0: Time? 12:45. There's a drugstore now. I'll pull over. I sat in the car outside that drugstore about 10 minutes before it finally penetrated my thick head that Sonia had given me the slip. I hurried inside, but the two telephone booths were empty. The soda jerk said a girl answering the description had walked in the front door and out the side without stopping. I wasted another 15 minutes working out the next move until I figured I should get down to the hardened chemical plant, but fast. It's Randy Stone. Open up.
4: Randy Stone, huh? You the guy that writes in the paper?
0: Yeah, that's me.
4: Well, sorry, Mr. Stone. Can't let you in. Orders, you see. No one allowed in the plant after dark.
0: No one at all. Did you get any visitors tonight?
4: No, not what you'd call visitors.
0: Where'd she go? Inside?
4: I don't know what you're talking
0: about. Miss Harden, Miss Sonia Harden, is she in there?
4: Look, sir, you ain't got no right
0: to come... Is she in there or isn't she?
4: She's the boss's daughter. It's different for her.
0: Get out of my way.
4: I'm sorry, mister. I just can't...
0: Well, I'm sorry about this, pal, but... The watchman went down with a single smack I landed to his jaw. It was too bad, but I didn't have any time for talking nice and social. I went into the plant. A big, tall, ghostly-looking place like some great vaulted barn. There were benches and vats, all sorts of equipment that was new to me. The whole thing dimly lit by an occasional small electric lamp way up in the roof. Sonia! Sonia, this is Randy Stone. Sonia, I know you're in here. If you're thinking of destroying the place, it won't work. He'd only build it up again. Answer me, Sonia. I know you're here. I'm coming over there. If you're setting some sort of fuse, I'll still be here.
5: There's no fuse. It's safe. I'm going out this way.
0: Sonia!
5: I'm locking this door. You'll have to go the other way.
0: Sonia! Wait for me! Sonia had gone, so I went back to my office and just sat there at my desk. Going through and through the details in my mind, trying to work out one useful thing I could do. It got to 2 a.m., 2:30. Then the telephone rang. Randy Stone.
6: This is Sonia, Mr. Stone.
0: Sonia, where are you? Are you all right?
6: I'm okay. Did you hear from my father?
0: No, I've been trying to contact him.
6: Are you sure my father didn't telephone or leave any message?
0: Sure, I'm sure, but don't worry about that. Sonia, listen to me. Sonia. Sonia. I tried to get the call traced, but it was too late. And so again, I had to sit down and wait. It wasn't easy. I had the feeling the precious moments were ticking away, that terrible feeling of uselessness. And then, with the clock at 3:05, Paul Harden came into my office.
7: All right, Stone. Where is my daughter?
0: I don't know where your daughter is, Harden. I don't think I'd tell you if I did.
7: I see. I've brought you a present, Stone. Your story for the morning edition.
0: I have a story, Harden. A story about...
7: Can it? In that envelope is a big story. $1 million story.
0: I see.
7: It's the story of Paul Harden canceling a big defense contract for the benefit of mankind.
0: Aye, how times change. Except you're still figuring it's the Paul Harden story.
7: And so it is. In that envelope is a chemist's report on a new process we figured on using. But it's dangerous stuff. I've decided to withdraw it.
0: Mighty generous.
7: $1 million generous.
0: You must feel quite a hero.
7: I do. That's the way I figure you should handle the story.
0: I always handle a story the way it seems to me.
7: Okay, but the facts speak for themselves. You'd better tell Sonia she can come home now.
0: I got rid of Hardin as fast as I could. His manner, his arrogance, his conceit made me sick. And as soon as he'd gone, I went around to the night editor. I figured Hardin was as slippery as a snake and didn't want to be caught on any tricks. So I left the envelope unopened with the night man and asked him to go through it with a couple of witnesses standing by. Then I went back to my own office, and Sonia was there, standing over by the window, with the first light of the false dawn creeping up over the Manhattan skyline. Sonia!
2: Hello, Mr. Stone.
0: Well, come and sit down. I've got news for you.
2: You sit down. I like it here for a while. Sit down, and I'll give you the story.
0: Well, that's the second offer I've had tonight. Your father was in here not more than a quarter hour ago.
2: In here?
0: Yeah, he brought me a packet. I'm just having it checked in now. Well, I figure it's the job.
2: The chemist's report?
0: Yeah. He said he was abandoning the project.
2: How very like my father. He always spoils everything. 2 o'clock was the deadline. You know that. That was the bargain I made with him.
0: Well, it doesn't matter. It's 3:30, but we can still make the morning edition.
2: But 2 o'clock was the time. He knew he had to find me and force me to go back home or turn in the report to your office by 2. He didn't do it. It wasn't here by 2. I rang you myself at 2:30. It wasn't here.
0: Well, take it easy, kid. You don't have to worry anymore.
2: Don't have to worry. Randy Stone, I'm turning around. Look at me.
0: Sonia. Sonia turned round from the window, and where her eyes had been, there was now something shapeless, colorless, sightless.
2: Those were my terms with my father, Mr. Stone. He should turn in that report and cancel the defense contract, or I would pour the raw fluid into my own eyes.
0: People. The people you meet. Who are they? What are they? There are people like a certain chemist who will take a bribe to keep quiet about a report, although he knows a lot of others are going to suffer. There are people like Paul Hardin. Big, strong, tough, unscrupulous. The kind of guy who has more of everything than he'll ever use, and still he wants more. He'll lie, cheat, and swindle. When he's beaten, he turns the victory of his opponent to bitterness and loss. And there are people like Sonia. Not very many of them. But they keep their bargains, whatever it costs. They know instinctively the difference between right and wrong. And they never once waver from the path they've chosen. Maybe Hardin didn't really believe Sonia would keep her threat. I don't know. It's not for me to judge. But he did leave it an hour too late to have this million-dollar story told his way. So I'm not writing a story about a big man in big business making big gestures. That sort of thing falls kind of flat beside the story of Sonia. Copy, boy.

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A very special outing is at 310 Social Hub. Yes, you can come along, join all of the folk at the social dance at 310 Social Hub. Now, there's old time and new vogue every Tuesday morning, 9 a.m. through till midday, and then on Friday evenings, 7 p.m. until 11 p.m., and supper is provided. There is group and private lessons also available for those folk who feel they might like to brush up on some of the beautiful dances. Now, that can be arranged by calling Jenny or Peter, and a number for that is at the end of this promotion. Now, there is a small charge applicable on all occasions, and of course that does assist with payment of hall and band fees. So for fun, friendship, and a great opportunity to be able to dance and enjoy the music, go along to the 310 Social Hub. Remember, the days are Tuesday morning, 9 a.m. till noon, and Friday evenings, 7 p.m. till 11 p.m. And of course, on those occasions, supper is provided. And as I said, if you want to brush up on any of the dances, there is group or private lessons also available. The phone, Jenny, on 044-721-1951, or Peter on 0488-392-290. I'll repeat that for you. Jenny on 044-721-951, or Peter on 0488-392-290. An absolutely beautiful opportunity for you to go along and enjoy the great music and dance your heart away.

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1: 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One weekend, you're the designated driver, and the following weekend, one of your mates is, and so on. 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

0: 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And there are also free guides that can help you to start meaningful conversations with those around you. 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
1: All of our guides are super popular. I mean, we do have guides that sort of geared towards sporting communities, the elderly, but mostly our rural and remote community guides are super, super popular. 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

pianist Bobby Lyle, now in the veteran class. He's in his early 80s, that counts. That's a piece called Passion Drive. Some Australian talent now on the breeze, with drummer Hamish Stewart and his group, comprising Dave Symes bass, with Ben Hauptman guitar and Andrew Robson alto sax. Sense of place, and one that I always refer to as a drummer doing circular breathing. Have a listen.

the Hamish Stewart Quartet on The Breeze and a sense of place. You understand what I mean about circular breathing for a drummer. Sounds good. Comes from the album Someone Else's Child. Another quartet now from Sydney, the Java Quartet on The Breeze.

the Java Quartet from Sydney, from the Dark Garden album from 2001. That's Shadow Dancing. The group made up of Richard Magrath playing tenor sax with Greg Coffin piano, Michael Galeazzi bass, and Mike Quigley drums. And a piece written by Michael Galeazzi, the bassist. They've had a few changes over the years, the Java Quartet, usually with their saxophone players, but the rest of the group fairly constant, and very inventive group, the Java Quartet. Also very inventive is Melbourne pianist and composer Gemma Turvey. Here she is with her new Palm Court Orchestra, featuring Craig Beard playing vibraphone.

Gemma Turvey and her new Palm Court Orchestra featuring Craig Beard playing vibraphone. And it's called Turquoise, composition by Gemma Turvey. From the album, I love the title, Landscapes from Mind's Eye. Craig Beard, the vibraphone player, is also part of Frock. And from their album Father, Son and Holy Ghost, which is a tribute to the music of Don Walker, Neil Finn and Nick Cave, this is The Split Enz, a classic message to my girl, written by Neil Finn.

Message to My Girl, the split end song by Frock from the album Father, Son and Holy Ghost. Craig Beard again playing vibraphone with Anthony Schultz piano, Adam Starr guitar, Daniel Ferrugia drums and percussion, and Simon Starr acoustic bass. Now for something a little different on The Breeze. The Duke Ellington Orchestra. Now, what's so unusual about that? Comes from an album called Digital Duke, recorded in 1987. And the name, the Duke Ellington Orchestra, used under license and conducted by Mercer Ellington, Duke Ellington's son, and featuring Branford Marsalis playing tenor sax on the Billy Strayhorn composition, Take the A-Train.

good sounds on the piano from Kevin Tony, from the album Satin Doll, or Smooth Jazz plays Duke Ellington. Beautiful stuff. And before that, the Duke Ellington Orchestra with Mercer Ellington, Take the A-Train. Time for the final track on the breeze this week. Comes from Melody Gardot.

Oh yes, if the stars were mine, I'd give them all to you. Melody Gardeau wrapping up The Breeze this week on the Community Radio Network. Have a good week ahead. I look forward to your company next time round. I'm John Deegan. Ciao for now.

stones at the embassy. Policemen come and arrested me. Paper at the university said I was a hero. And the wise old judge that I went before wouldn't believe what I did it for. Said this is no way to stop the war. But how the hell would he know? Singing songs of disillusion, ban the bombs and beat pollution. Writing on walls about a revolution that's guaranteed to grow. And I see on the news some identity with an old man's views on society. Said there's no room for guys like me.

1995 came quickly, crept right up and now it's hit me. Seems the mayor of a busy city, don't know where the days go. Build a bridge and move the highway, spend the rest and mend the byways. Someone wrote things across my driveway, and someone broke my windows. And I see on the news some identity with a young man's views on society. Said there's no room for guys like me.

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very special outing is at 310 Social Hub. Yes, you can come along, join all of the folk at the social dance at 310 Social Hub. Now, there's old time and new vogue every Tuesday morning, 9 a.m. through till midday, and then on Friday evenings, 7 p.m. until 11 p.m., and supper is provided. There is group and private lessons also available for those folk who feel they might like to brush up on some of the beautiful dances. Now, that can be arranged by calling Jenny or Peter, and a number for that is at the end of this promotion. Now, there is a small charge applicable on all occasions, and of course that does assist with payment of hall and band fees. So, for fun, friendship, and a great opportunity to be able to dance and enjoy the music, go along to the 310 Social Hub. Remember, the days are Tuesday morning, 9 a.m. till noon, and Friday evenings, 7 p.m. till 11 p.m. And of course, on those occasions, supper is provided. And as I said, if you want to brush up on any of the dances, there is group or private lessons also available. The phone, Jenny, on 044-721-1951, or Peter on 0488-392-290. I'll repeat that for you. Jenny on 044-721-951, or Peter on 0488-392-290. An absolutely beautiful opportunity for you to go along and enjoy the great music and dance your heart away.

A very special outing is at 310 Social Hub. Yes, you can come along, join all of the folk at the social dance at 310 Social Hub. Now, there's old time and new vogue every Tuesday morning, 9 a.m. through till midday, and then on Friday evenings, 7 p.m. until 11 p.m., and supper is provided. There is group and private lessons also available for those folk who feel they might like to brush up on some of the beautiful dances. Now, that can be arranged by calling Jenny or Peter, and a number for that is at the end of this promotion. Now, there is a small charge applicable on all occasions, and of course that does assist with payment of hall and band fees. So, for fun, friendship, and a great opportunity to be able to dance and enjoy the music, go along to the 310 Social Hub. Remember, the days are Tuesday morning, 9 a.m. till noon, and Friday evenings, 7 p.m. till 11 p.m. And of course, on those occasions, supper is provided. And as I said, if you want to brush up on any of the dances, there is so for fun, friendship, and a great opportunity to be able to dance and enjoy the music, go along to the 310 Social Hub. Remember, the days are Tuesday morning, 9 a.m. till noon, and Friday evenings, 7 p.m. till 11 p.m. And of course, on

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I'll repeat that for you. Jenny on 044 721 951, or Peter on 0488 392 290. An absolutely beautiful opportunity for you to go along and enjoy the great music and dance your heart away.

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Hello again and welcome to another flashback to the 60s, that magical musical decade. It changed all our lives. From Liverpool to Los Angeles, from the Beatles to the Beach Boys, you'll hear it all and more.

And on today's program, the British Prime Minister ends restricted practices, the Australian Prime Minister resigns, and we'll hear how 93KHJ in Los Angeles sounded back in the 60s.

That was a number 8 hit from 1968. Sly and the Family Stone and Dance to the Music. Still to come, we hear from Robert W. Morgan from Los Angeles Station 93KHJ. The Australian Prime Minister resigns and the British Prime Minister ends restrictive practices.

0: Number one for 2 weeks for Simon and Garfunkel and The Sound of Silence. 60s radio. Bill Drake was known for tightening up his radio formats in the 60s. None other was Los Angeles radio station 93KHJ. It became fast and quick-paced, with the jocks having literally 10 seconds to chat. This then, at the forefront, was Robert W. Morgan on 93KHJ from 1965.
1: Good morning, KHJ.
2: Robert W.?
1: Uh-huh.
2: Hi, this is Barbara.
1: Hi, Barbara. Where are you calling from?
2: I'm calling from Anaheim.
1: What's the weather like down in Orange County today?
2: Oh, it's sunny and warm.
1: Yeah? What can I do for you?
2: Oh, I want to be Morganized.
1: You know, you have to have a good reason to be Morganized, Barbara. You can't just call up. I mean...
2: I do. I have a good reason.
1: Okay, what is it?
2: I'm going to try out for cheerleader today, and if you Morganize me, I can't lose. I'll for sure win.
1: What school?
2: Magnolia High School.
1: Okay, if you're going to be a cheerleader, and if you're going to be a sure thing after I Morganize you, let's make sure you're a good cheerleader, Barbara. You got a cheer ready?
2: Yeah.
1: Okay, let's hear it on the count of three. A one and a two and a three.
2: We got the T-E-A-M, the sound of V-E. A-N, we got the peanuts on the beans, early hip to the drive. Come on, Sentinels, skin them alive. Yay, Sentinels!
1: Barbara?
2: What?
1: Zap! You're Morganized.
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1: 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The real Don Steele is cruising to Hollywood High in the KHJ Boss Mustang, or considering the shape he was in last night, he may be sending his double.
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1: Mostly sunny today with a high of 85, moderate smog in the basin. At the Boss Beaches, it'll get up to 78. Currently in the Valley, 76. In Boss Angeles, 74. And here in Hollywood, 76 righteous degrees.
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1: The sound that's growing every day, all over L.A. Don't ask us how we do it. Ask your father. Is Jewel Akins a boy or a girl?
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1: Will the Robert W. Morgan background Beatle weather singer sign in, please?
2: This is Roxanne Beebe of Ramona School. Yeah.
1: Mostly sunny today with a high of 85.
2: Yeah.
1: Moderate smog in the basin.
2: Yeah.
1: At the Boss Beaches, look it up to 78.
2: Yeah.
1: Currently in the valley, it's... Roxanne?
2: Yeah?
1: Paul McCartney wouldn't stop.
2: Yeah.
1: Currently in the valley, it's 78. Yeah, in Los Angeles, 76. Yeah, and here in Hollywood, it's 79 degrees.
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1: Well, be sure and tune in this afternoon at 3 on Boss Radio and find out if Tina Delgado is still alive. In the meantime, that wraps it for Robert W. Frank Terry.

0: Hi, this is Ty Williams for RAD. 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
0: You know, the Fifth Dimension had some great talent, like Billy Davis Jr. and Marilyn McCoo. This was their biggest hit, Aquarius, and Let the Sunshine In.

from the musical Hair, The Fifth Dimension, number one for 6 weeks from 1967, and Aquarius Let the Sunshine In. 1967. A vinyl.

0: It was inspired by, but not included, in the movie Bonnie and Clyde. Georgie Fame from 1967.
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both government parties that I was proposing to resign, and I told them the reasons in terms with which you are now familiar. And then this afternoon, Mr. Holt, having been elected to be the leader of the Liberal Party, and Mr. McMahon, the deputy leader, I went to Government House and told the Governor General that I was resigning. I produced the document in such English as I could command and advised him to send for Mr. Holt. If I

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2: Being part of any team means that each person tries their hardest to make sure they're the winners and not rely on others while they slack off. Being the designated driver is much the same. It's about being a team player and staying off the drink that night so that you can get your mates home in one piece. Here's how it works. One weekend, you're the designated driver, and the following weekend, one of your mates is, and so on. Will you be the designated driver tonight?
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0: Now here's Harry Nilsson and the theme to Midnight Cowboy. And you know, everybody's talking. Everybody.

0: a scorcher.
1: Oh, you got that right. His first ever hit on Billboard, Glen Campbell, By the Time I Get to Phoenix.
2: In terms of the scientific revolution, but that revolution cannot become a reality unless we are prepared to make far-reaching changes in economic and social attitudes which permeate our whole system of society. The Britain that is going to be forged in the white heat of this revolution will be no place for restrictive practices or for outdated methods on either side of it.

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1: Good morning and welcome to another Thursday morning. You're with Di and we're going right up until 9 o'clock. Well, as usual, we like to bring you a couple of featured artists to open the day. Our 4 to 5 will be the unstoppable George Jones. He has such a huge collection of wonderful music, but he also has an amazing following of people who love to listen to his music. I've got to admit, I'm one of those people. And also from 5 o'clock till 6 o'clock, the great Merle Haggard. And these two guys were very, very good friends, shared a lot of music, shared a lot of probably drinks and chats and that over the years. And they certainly, both of these artists are very, very talented and have wonderful music to provide. So from 4 o'clock till 5, we've got George Jones coming up. And then from 5 o'clock till 6 o'clock, we're going to bring you Merle Haggard. I do hope you enjoy both of these wonderful classic sounds from country music.

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Hi, I'm Paul Okon from the Socceroos for RAD. We often hear about people who have lost their license or their life on our roads, but we rarely hear about serious injury. Yet, around 40,000 people are seriously injured on our roads each year. Serious injury can lead to job loss, relationship breakdown, inability to play sport, permanent facial scarring, or brain trauma. You can't control something dumb that another driver does, but controlling what you do in a vehicle will minimize the risk of a serious injury. Always play it safe.

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A very special outing is at 310 Social Hub. Yes, you can come along, join all of the folk at the social dance at 310 Social Hub. Now, there's old time and new vogue every Tuesday morning, 9 a.m. through till midday, and then on Friday evenings, 7 p.m. until 11 p.m., and supper is provided. There is group and private lessons also available for those folk who feel they might like to brush up on some of the beautiful dances. Now, that can be arranged by calling Jenny or Peter, and a number for that is at the end of this promotion. Now, there is a small charge applicable on all occasions, and of course that does assist with payment of hall and band fees. So for fun, friendship, and a great opportunity to be able to dance and enjoy the music, go along to the 310 Social Hub. Remember, the days are Tuesday morning, 9 a.m. till noon, and Friday evenings, 7 p.m. till 11 p.m. And of course, on those occasions, supper is provided. And as I said, if you want to brush up on any of the dances, there is group or private lessons also available. The phone Jenny on 044-721-1951 or Peter on 0488-392-290. I'll repeat that for you. Jenny on 044-721-951 or Peter on 0488-392-290. An absolutely beautiful opportunity for you to go along and enjoy the great music and dance your heart away.

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A very special outing is at 310 Social Hub. Yes, you can come along, join all of the folk at the social dance at 310 Social Hub. Now, there's old time and new vogue every Tuesday morning, 9 a.m. through till midday, and then on Friday evenings, 7 p.m. until 11 p.m., and supper is provided. There is group and private lessons also available for those folk who feel they might like to brush up on some of the beautiful dances. Now, that can be arranged by calling Jenny or Peter, and a number for that is at the end of this promotion. Now, there is a small charge applicable on all occasions, and of course that does assist with payment of hall and band fees. So, for fun, friendship, and a great opportunity to be able to dance and enjoy the music, go along to the 310 Social Hub. Remember, the days are Tuesday morning, 9 a.m. till noon, and Friday evenings, 7 p.m. till 11 p.m. And of course, on those occasions, supper is provided. And as I said, if you want to brush up on any of the dances, there is group or private lessons also available. The phone, Jenny, on 044-721-1951, or Peter on 0488-392-290. I'll repeat that for you. Jenny on 044-721-951, or Peter on 0488-392-290. An absolutely beautiful opportunity for you to go along and enjoy the great music and dance your heart away.

0: Hi, Ben Lee here for Rad. I see a lot of things at gigs, mostly people having a good time and a few drinks. 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
1: A message from Rad.

Richard Shack. His real name was Jackson Taylor, but I called him Applejack. Now old Applejack was loved by everyone he ever knew. Applejack picked apples, but he picked the banjo too.

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I can't help but ponder, life is such a wonder,

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Our aim is to please, that is our design, serving you on the Castlereagh line. Yan, a Yerrick, a Yow, and Yaliba, Yep, Boon, Yamba, Yow, Baru, Maitland, Munty, Maury, Maru, Yamolong, Minto, Marangaroo. We've traveled all roads, our name to enshrine in history as the Castlereagh line.

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1: You'll ride on a cloud, and wherever you stay, you'll be treated right proud, the Castlereagh way. You'll live like a lord, like a prince, you will dine. Welcome aboard the Castlereagh line. Tawatugan, Toombul, Tongoora, Tweed, Headstander, Tilberoo, Nelson, Netherley, Narang, Nauru, Lanonning, Newstead, Nundroo. 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

0: I've waited a long time to get control of the company. I don't feel like waiting any longer.
1: I'm afraid you'll have to contain your impatience till tomorrow. There are formalities to be attended to. They can't possibly be attended to before then. Now let's make it noon. 12 o'clock here in my office. If there's any delay, I'll let you know. And if Mr. Hemmings has any queries in the meantime, I'll be happy to answer them. Till noon tomorrow, Jack. Sir John. And I wish you and the Castlereagh Coach and Steamship Company everything you deserve. He opened his mouth as if about to argue, then apparently thought better of it. Instead, he twisted his lips into what might loosely have passed for a smile and said,
0: "You're too generous."
1: "I know it."
0: "Bitterness don't become you, Lottie."
1: "Broken teeth don't become you either. Must have been quite a fall you had."
0: "Yeah."
1: "Too bad you didn't break your neck while you were about it."
0: "Old Jack ain't ready to cash in his chips that easy."
1: "Was old Jack perchance a wee bit under the weather?"
0: "Under the weather?" Yeah, you could say that.
1: "It's a miracle your liver has stood up to the punishment you give it, Jack, let alone your neck. You should remember you're not getting any younger."
0: "I'm as good as I ever was. I've never been fitter."
1: "Fitter or fatter?"
0: "That's all muscle, sweetheart. There ain't an ounce of fat on me."
1: "You could have fooled me."
0: "Any time you want to put it to the test, I'm ready and willing."
1: "Oh, I forgot to ask. How did Mrs. Hamilton Summers enjoy the trip? Your major shareholder?"
0: "I never saw that much of her. But I reckon she enjoyed herself like everyone else."
1: "Does she know of our arrangement?"
0: "Nobody knows. I've never mentioned it to a soul. But I can't wait till the bitch finds out. I only hope I'm there to see the look on her face."
1: "Come in."
2: Oh, I'm sorry, Lottie. I didn't realise you still had company."
0: "Don't get yourself in a dither, Mrs. Mack. I'm just going. I'll see you tomorrow, Lottie. Oh, and by the way, you might like one of these."
1: He held out a metal brooch fashioned in the shape of a steamship. On the back of it was a silver clasp and an inscription which read, "Compliments of Sir John Seeger and the Castlereagh Rose."
0: "I had a few made for special people."
1: "I'm overcome."
0: "Yeah, I thought you would be. Be seeing you, ladies."
2: "What is it?"
1: "I presume it's meant to be the Castlereagh Rose."
2: "Nerve of the black devil. You should have told him what he could do with it."
1: "Oh, you never know. Might come in handy."
2: "For what?"
1: "I can't imagine. I'll pop it in here just in case."
2: "What did he do to his face?"
1: "He says he had a fall."
2: "Yeah, looked to me like he'd been in a fight of some sort."
1: "It wouldn't surprise me."
2: "You're really going ahead with it then?"
1: "Hmm?"
2: "Selling him your share of the company."
1: "Oh, he's welcome to it. In any case, I could never have afforded to build this place the way I have with my own money."
2: "Oh, it'll never be the same as if you had. It'll always have his mark on it."
3: "Mother, was that Jack Seeger I saw going out a minute ago?"
1: "Oh, yes, darling."
3: "Well, what did he want?"
1: "I'm selling him my share of the company."
3: Selling it to Seeger?"
1: "Yes."
3: "What the heck for?"
1: "For Hollies of Sydney."
3: I'm not with you."
1: "Oh, I should have told you, I suppose. I made the agreement with him before he went to England. In return for the share, he undertook to foot the costs of building this hotel."
3: "You're kidding."
2: "No, she's not. It's quite true."
3: I don't get it, Mother. Why would you want to do a deal with Seeger?"
1: "Because I didn't have the money to go ahead otherwise. And because I wanted to get rid of the share in any case. To sever my connection with Castlereagh once and for all."
3: "Well, you could have sold it to someone else. You didn't have to sell it to Seeger."
1: "Oh, it's worth more to him than anyone else. 10 times as much."
2: "Because it gives him control of the company."
1: "And why should I care? As far as I'm concerned, he can take the company to hell with him, and the sooner the better."
3: "Oh, you shouldn't have done it, Mother."
1: "Oh, I hardly think it's for you to tell me what I should and shouldn't do, darling, since my wishes seem to have no bearing whatever on you."
3: "Okay. I'm sorry I stuck my nose in. But I still say you shouldn't have done it."
1: "Very well. Your protest is duly noted. Now, if you'll both excuse me, I have work to do."
4: I waited on the dock till 4:15. Captain Maynard had assured me the passengers had all disembarked, The officer of the deck had assured me likewise, but no one remotely resembling Carolyn Christopher had left the Castlereagh Rose. I'd been watching both gangways closely from the time we'd docked, but I couldn't hang around forever. I had to collect my things from the ship and find a place to stay. I went back on board and made my way down to E deck. It was sort of eerie with no one else around. One was used to seeing people all over the place. Now there wasn't a single soul. Even the stewards had gone ashore. I went into my cabin and bent down to pull the suitcase I kept there out from under the bunk. Suddenly, I got a whiff of perfume.
5: Oh!
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2: Hello again. This is John Doremus with a passing parade of the story of a fateful flight. Shortly after 3 o'clock on the afternoon of February 6, 1958, an air disaster occurred that will long be remembered by British football enthusiasts. And I'll be back to tell you about it after this message.
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3: You said that we would always be.
2: On February 4th, 1958, the crack English soccer team Manchester United won a semi-final of the European Cup against the Belgrade side Red Star in Yugoslavia. The following morning, the triumphant players, there were 17 in all, including reserves, boarded their chartered aircraft at Belgrade Airport. Among the other passengers were the team's celebrated manager, Matt Busby, the coach, the trainer, the club secretary, and 11 of Britain's top sports writers. Early in the afternoon, the plane landed at Munich to refuel. 40 minutes later, it was cleared for takeoff. As it moved down the runway, the pilot sensed that all was not well with the port engine. He applied the brakes, and the plane taxied back for an engine check. Nothing was found to be amiss, and again it set off along the runway. The pilot was still unhappy. He abandoned the takeoff, and the passengers disembarked. At a few minutes after 3 p.m., a third attempt was made to get the craft in the air. Its speed reached 105 miles per hour as it passed the point of no return. It wasn't enough. The plane plowed into buildings at the edge of the runway and ripped in two. Some of the passengers were thrown clear. Others were trapped inside the twisted, smoldering wreck. 21 died in the crash, and two more later in a hospital, making 23 in all. Not a large death toll as air crash death tolls go, but surely the most star-studded death toll in aviation history. 8 of the 17 footballers, among them some of England's most famous players, were killed, and 2 of those who survived never played again. 8 of the 11 sports writers also perished, along with 3 club officials, 1 of the pilots, a steward, and 2 other passengers. The team manager, Matt Busby, suffered shocking injuries and was given little chance of pulling through. But against seemingly impossible odds, his magnificent fighting spirit prevailed. When news of the disaster reached Manchester, men, women, and children wept openly in the streets, and the entire nation mourned the dead. The cream of English football wiped out in one fell swoop. As far as the club itself was concerned, the future of Manchester United hung in the balance. The team with only seven of the original side left was still in the running for the 1958 Football Association Cup. When Matt Busby was discharged from hospital, he put together a team of reserves and, encouraged by a wave of national emotion, somehow managed to get them through to the final at Wembley. They played Bolton and were defeated 2-0. But if ever glory was achieved on a football field, it was surely achieved by Manchester United on that occasion, and by the inspiring drive of the indomitable Matt Busby, who defied death to perform a miracle that will be remembered as long as sport is played. Our time is up. Till we meet again for another chapter in the passing parade, this is John Doremus. Thank you so much, and goodbye for now.

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0: Hi, this is James Rain for RAD. As a parent, you want to know that you can trust your teenager not to drink and drive, yet they could find themselves in the awkward position of getting into a car with another driver who's been drinking. 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
1: RAD. Recording artists, actors and athletes against dumb driving.
2: Well, it seems like the colour blue is popular this morning. We just had Patsy Cline with I'm Blue Again. But right now, let's take a number from Roy Orbison called Californian Blue. And this one is lifted from his live album. And then we'll listen to Charles Patrick Gamble with Hold It Against You and Da Vinci, Addicted to You.

0: 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Remember, rock lives and you should too. Please don't drink and drive.
1: A message from Rad, recording artists, actors and athletes against drink driving.

0: Coming up for you now is the Australian Independent News.
1: Good morning, I'm Lee Harrison. Global oil prices have surged again after strikes on tankers in the Gulf and attacks on oil facilities in Saudi Arabia. The US says it struck five Iranian tankers in response to Iran targeting a warship before Tehran announced retaliation against eight tankers and an American base in Jordan. Houthi rebels also launched drone and missile attacks on several Saudi oil sites. One Nation leader Pauline Hanson says Liberal MP Andrew Hastie is making a mountain out of a molehill over a cartoon on her website. The former elite soldier is demanding Senator Hanson remove the cartoon, which labels him a traitor. Mr. Hastie believes he's being targeted because he was subpoenaed to give evidence in the Ben Robert Smith defamation case. Senator Hanson has told News 24 that's not the case, arguing the cartoon is satire and she doesn't believe Mr. Hastie is a traitor.
2: I have the highest regard for people in the Defence Force and who fought for and are prepared to put their lives on the line for this country. And I respect him for his services that he's done for Australia. But I have not called him a traitor.
1: A safety researcher at artificial intelligence company Anthropic says he believes there's a 10% chance AI could kill all humans within a decade. In a post on social media, Evan Hubinger says the risk from the current models is low, but the technology may improve upon itself until it poses an existential risk to humanity. A 32-year-old man has been shot dead in Sydney's southwest. The incident unfolded at a community centre car park in Punchbowl just before 6 o'clock last night. Paramedics treated the victim, but he died at the scene. This onlooker has told the ABC he heard multiple gunshots.
3: I was just walking right here. I heard a bang. Turned around. I saw this black ute car. It was pulled in. Another bang, bang. And then someone got in the car, backed off, drove off. After that, I ran over there and I just started giving the guy CPR.
1: Australians are being urged to get disaster ready ahead of a dangerous spring and summer forecast. Forecasters predict hot weather and low rainfall will trigger heat waves and early season bushfires. Emergency management official Pat Hetherington says households should begin preparations now.
4: Prepare an emergency kit with essential supplies. Check that your insurance arrangements are up to date and suited to your local conditions. Prepare your property for the hazards that are most likely to occur in your area.
1: Briefly in other news, the number of used cars being sold across the country has increased for the second consecutive month. And five baby orangutans have been found in a forest in India's east, prompting an investigation into how they got so far from their natural habitat. This is AIR National News. To rugby league first up, and Sharks playmaker Braydon Trindle insists he won't be hiding in his return from injury this weekend. The crafty 5'8 will make his comeback from a shoulder injury against the Cowboys in a knockout final on Saturday night. Trindle says he's not expecting to be protected by his forward pack.
5: Nah, it's always good when those boys are making my tackles, but nah. I'll stand up for myself and stand my ground as well, so I'm there to make my tackles as well.
1: Western Bulldogs midfielder Adam Treloar has called time on his AFL career after 263 games. Treloar says the Bulldogs took him in when he was at his most vulnerable.
6: Obviously didn't leave in the most comfortable way when I left Collingwood, but to be here and come here and represent the Bulldogs, proudest years of my life, wholeheartedly they are. The best fan base, the best people, club that I'll support for the rest of my life. That's why the decision to not want to pursue elsewhere, because I wanted to obviously finish here.
1: Cricket Australia's move to privatise the Big Bash with the sale of the Melbourne Renegades continues to divide the sport. Cricket New South Wales releasing a statement expressing its disappointment by the decision, which could affect grassroots development. And LIV Golf has officially filed for bankruptcy in the United States. Aussie Cameron Smith is listed as the fourth largest creditor, owed more than $6.5 million. Australian Independent Radio News.
0: Taking a look at the weather now from the Department of Meteorology. For today, Thursday, the 10th day of September, we're looking at partly cloudy conditions, a slight chance of a shower in the late morning and afternoon, light winds becoming east to southeasterly, 20 to 30 knots in the morning, with overnight temperatures falling to between 9 and 15, daytime temperatures reaching the mid to high 20s. And for tomorrow, Friday, partly cloudy conditions again, overnight temperatures 10 to 16, daytime temperatures high 20s.
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0: Welcome now to the 7 o'clock hour of our brekkie program. You're with Di and we are going right up until 9 o'clock. We've got a couple of nice little songs to bring you before we bring you today's episode of A Judgment for Julia. And that will then lead us into the bereavement notices brought to you by courtesy of our sponsors, Tucker and Nankerville. And the first song that we have for you this morning is a beautiful song done by Roy Orbison called Born on the Wind. And then Otis Redding, Sitting on the Dock of the Bay, and all of those people out there that love Andy Williams. Well, he's going to sing a beautiful song to start your day. I Left My Heart in San Francisco. And that's going to lead us straight into today's episode of A Judgment for Julia.

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1: 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You said that we would
2: always be. A Judgment for Julia. A story of the law and a woman.

0: The first day in court ended with real hope of my proving illegal conduct against Mrs. Marsh. But now Mrs. Marsh was more concerned about Emily, who had been released from hospital. That evening, Mrs. Marsh prepared to visit Emily with Norman Granger.
1: Well, I'm ready to go now, Mr. Granger.
2: Good. Well, we'll just have to hope we can find Emily on her own.
1: I don't know what I can say to her.
2: It'll be enough for you just to be there, Mrs. Marsh. I'll be with you. You just back me up and try to make Emily see things our way.
1: All right. But you must promise me you won't say anything or do anything to harm Emily. I couldn't bear that.
2: You don't seem to realize what could happen in this court case. We're right outside the law now, Mrs. Marsh. Our only hope is to win this case and bring a favorable judgment in before Justin can produce any evidence against you.
1: Are you sure, Mr. Granger, that they won't do that anyway?
2: There's still a chance. Arden and Maddox are in jail. I can refute their evidence as unreliable. Gwenny Wilde's safely out of the country. That only leaves Emily. If we work quickly and carefully, we might come out of it all right even yet.
1: I want the baby. I don't care about anything else. Julia mustn't keep David's child. And if I can make sure of that...
2: Then help me to keep Emily out of court.
1: All right. But I'm very fond of Emily. You wouldn't understand how guilty I feel about everything that's happened to her.
2: The only thing I understand is that we're fighting for dear life, Mrs. Marsh, and you better remember that, too.
1: Oh, yes, yes, I know, I know. All right, let's find a taxi. We'll go to this address where Emily's staying. I only hope Jake Andrews isn't with them.
2: There's a light inside. She must be there.
1: Yes, I think she is.
3: Oh, Mrs. Marsh.
1: Hello, Emily. I heard you were out of hospital, so I came to see you.
3: Oh, well, Jake's out just now.
1: Don't be afraid of me, child. Can't I come in and see you for a few minutes? It's very important.
3: I don't know.
2: Mrs. Marsh has your best interests at heart, Mrs. Andrews.
3: I don't believe that.
1: Oh, please, Emily. Can't you find it in your heart to forgive me for everything that happened? Please let us in. Then we can talk it over.
3: Yes. All right. I suppose so.
1: Thank you, my dear.
3: Well, come in, then.
1: You aren't looking at all well, Emily. You look pale and very thin. Is your husband looking after you all right?
3: Of course he is. I've been sick for a long time, Mrs. Marsh.
1: Yes, I know. But I can't help being concerned about you.
2: Mrs. Marsh wants to ask you not to appear in court, Emily.
3: Oh, so that's it.
1: It's for your own good, my dear. You're not well enough to face all those questions.
2: Now, you must believe that we have your best interest in mind, Emily.
3: I don't believe that. You know, I'll tell them you made me tell lies about Julia in that statement when I was sick. I didn't know what I was doing.
2: If you say that it wasn't true, you'll be convicted of perjury.
1: It's true, Emily.
3: No, it's not. John Dustin said they wouldn't because Dr. Harrison will tell them I wasn't responsible for what I wrote. You made me write it.
1: Emily, don't.
2: Now, Emily, think how ill you've been. If you go into court, I'll be forced to have you declared an unreliable witness. The judge will certainly convict you of perjury. They'll put you in jail, you know.
3: No. Now, Mr. Justin said...
2: Justin is lying to you. He'd say anything to help him fight Julia's case. He doesn't care about you.
3: That's not true.
2: It is true, Emily.
1: Please, believe what Mr. Granger says.
3: I won't. You mustn't come here and upset me. I've got to appear in court. I've got a summons to appear. I want to appear.
1: Child, let me help you. I'll arrange for you to have a plane fare back to Marshton. And by the time they bring you back here, the court case will be all over.
3: No.
2: I think that's very generous of Mrs. Marsh, Emily. Now, think how distressing it'll be for you in court. All those questions, accusations, and the chance that they might put you in jail.
3: Stop it! Stop it!
1: Oh, I want to help you, Emily, child. Really, I do.
3: You don't. You don't care about me at all.
4: Emily.
3: Oh, Jake. Make them go away. They're trying to stop me going to court.
4: The door's open, Granger, Mrs. Marsh. Get out.
1: Don't you dare speak to me like that, you ruffian.
4: Ruffian, am I? Well, I know my rights. You've got no business here.
3: Make them go away, please, Jake.
2: You'd be well advised to listen to what we have to say, Andrew.
4: I'm not listening to you. Get out of here now. Go on. I'll call the police and have you thrown out.

0: Mrs. March left with Granger under protest. But Jake Andrews made it plain he would not be trifled with. After they had gone, he tried to calm Emily down.
1: Oh, love, try and forget about it.
2: I can't. Oh, Jake, I'm getting one of those headaches back again.
1: I'll get some of that medicine the doctor prescribed for you.
2: Yes, yes, please do.
1: What did they say to you?
2: They wanted me to go back to Marshton, so I couldn't appear in court. That man Granger, he said they'd send me to prison if I told the truth.
1: This swine, he's not fit to live, that brute. I'd like to deal with him.
2: They said that John Justin was only making use of me.
1: Now, you know that's nonsense. John Justin didn't want you to give evidence unless you felt up to it. Now, come on, I think you better go to bed. I'll give you some of this medicine and make you sleep.
2: Yes. It's all right.
1: You have a rest. I'll go and see John Justin.
2: Don't leave me, Jake. Don't leave me alone.
1: Now, you'll be all right. I'll lock the door. Just go to bed and don't answer the door for anyone. I won't be gone long.
2: Are you sure?
1: Of course I am. I'll mix up this medicine and put it by your bed. When you're in bed, you drink it and it'll give you a good sleep.
0: I'm very sorry this has happened, Jake.
1: You're not as sorry as I am, Mr. Justin.
2: How is Emily, Jake? Is she all right? She hasn't taken another bad turn.
1: Oh, blessed if I know, Julia. I put her to bed and gave her some of her medicine.
2: Oh, I'm sure she'll be all right. But you must keep Mrs. Marsh away from her.
1: Yeah, I know.
2: Would it help if I went to see Emily, Jake? Perhaps another woman might help to calm her down better than what if John spoke to her.
1: Yeah, well, that might do some good. She's got a lot of time for you, Julia. You wouldn't mind.
2: Oh, no, of course not.
0: Well, put Emily's mind at rest. Let her know that if she really feels upset about going into court now after this visit of Mrs. Marsh's, well, I'll see Dr. Harrison, and we can arrange it so that she doesn't have to appear if she's not well enough.
1: That's decent of you, Justin. You too, Julia. I know how important Emily's evidence is.
2: Well, Emily's been hurt enough by Mrs. Marsh's intrigues, Jake. I certainly won't hear of her going into court if she's likely to suffer for it.
0: Well, you go with Jake and see Emily, Julia. I'll have a talk to Dr. Harrison.
1: Place, Julia.
2: Oh, yes, of course. Well, tell me, Jake, are you quite comfortable here?
1: Yeah, it's a pretty nice spot. It was very decent of you and John Justin to fix it up for us.
2: Oh, you have to thank Mr. Saunders for that.
1: Well, I'll just unlock the door.
2: Mm-hmm.
1: Yeah, that's funny.
2: Huh? What is?
1: Could have sworn I locked this door, but it's not locked now.
2: Oh, perhaps you didn't lock it properly.
1: Well, it must be. Oh, I'll come in. Emily's lying down in the bedroom.
2: Oh, I'll go in and see if she's awake and have a talk to her.
1: Yeah, righto.
2: Jay?
1: Yeah?
2: Did you say Emily was asleep in the bedroom?
1: Yeah, what's the
2: trouble? She's not here.
1: But she must be there. She wouldn't go out.
2: She's not there. And that medicine glass is still on the table. She didn't drink it. Well, Emily must have gone out.
1: Julia, we've got to find Emmy. We've got to find out where she went. Something might have happened to her.

Victoria Marsh's visit to Emily may have had a bad effect on her ward. Next, we will learn what has happened to Emily and how this affects the progress of Julia's case. So be listening when John Justin continues the story of his fight for a judgment for Julia.

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2: Well, I certainly hope you enjoyed A Judgment for Julia. And as I mentioned yesterday, there's not a lot of episodes left, but I'll let you know on Monday morning just where we are at. Well, to take us into the bereavement notices this morning, I thought it would be really lovely to have Emmylou Harris, Linda Ronstadt and Dolly Parton singing Calling My Children Home.

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Conaghan, C-O-N-A-G-H-A-N, Robert Edward, known as Bob. Late of Rockhampton and formerly of Barmount Station. Passed away peacefully on Tuesday, the first day of September, aged 90 years. Dearly loved husband of Rosemary, loving father and father-in-law of Sean and Fran, Philip and Lenise, Kathy and Ian Drummond, Mick and Lara. Cherished grandfather of Rachel, Jaden, Georgia, Andrew, Regan and Tessa, Hamish, Oliver, Hugh, Madeline, Campbell, Reed and great-grandfather of Lane. Loved brother of Bill, deceased, Colleen, Terry and Glenys. Relatives and friends are respectfully invited to attend a funeral mass. To celebrate the life of Robert Edward Conaghan, known as Bob, to be held at the Holy Family Catholic Church, Fez Street, North Rockhampton, on Monday the 14th day of September, commencing at 10 a.m. For those folk who may not be able to attend on the day, Tucker and Nankerville have arranged a funeral live streaming event. If you go to the web page of Tucker and Nankerville, you can click on the link of the memorial services and be part of the celebration of life for Bob at the Holy Family Catholic Church, Fez Street, North Rockhampton, on Monday the 14th of September at 10 a.m. This funeral notice is brought to you by courtesy of Tucker and Nankerville Funeral Directors.

Sanderson, S-A-N-D-E-R-S-O-N, Leanne Joan, late of Baldercombe, passed away peacefully at home on Saturday, the 28th day of August, aged 66 years. Beloved wife to Tom, deceased. Much loved mother and mother-in-law to Les and Gordon and Maddie. Leanne was privately cremated as per her wishes on the 9th of September.

Vale, V-A-L-E, Lynette Maud. Late of Rockhampton, passed away peacefully on Monday, the 7th day of September, aged 84 years. Dearly loved sister and sister-in-law to Marcia, Shirley deceased, Valme deceased, and Carol and Wally. Adored auntie to Janelle, Stephen, Kerry, Greta, Roslyn, Kathy, Nigel, Tony, Rick, deceased, Rodney, Kelvin, Bradley, and Tanya. A special thank you is extended to family and friends who assisted and supported Lynette. A celebration of Lynette's life will be held in the East Chapel of the Rockhampton Crematorium on Tuesday, the 15th day of September, commencing at 12 noon. For those folk who are unable to attend on the day, there is a live streaming link available. If you go to the bereavement notices for Lynette's notice, you can click on the player cast link, put that in your computer or your phone, and certainly be part of the celebration of life for Lynette on Tuesday, the 15th day of September, commencing at 12 noon.

Mallet, M-A-L-L-E-T, Ivan Clark, late of Rockhampton and formerly of Gracemere, passed away peacefully on Sunday, the 23rd day of August, aged 85 years. Beloved husband to Noreen, deceased, loved father and father-in-law to Debbie and Wayne, Don, Raymond, Catherine and Sandy, known as Chick and Ted, and dearly loved granddad, great-granddad, brother, uncle and friend to many. A celebration of the life of Ivan Clark Mallet has been held privately as per Ivan's wishes.

Donaldson, D-O-N-A-L-D-S-O-N, Ian, known as Digger, late of Mercy Haven, Rockhampton, passed away peacefully on the 29th day of August, aged 94 years. Loved father and father-in-law to David and Loretta, John and Tricia, and Wendy and Jonathan. Loved granddad and great-granddad to their families. A private celebration of the life of Ian Donaldson, known as Digger, has taken place as per Ian's wishes.

Jones, J-O-N-E-S, Karen Ann of Limerick Lane, Mount Morgan, passed away peacefully, surrounded by her loving family on Monday, the 7th of September, aged 69 years. Very much loved mother of Ben and Mallory. Loved Nana to Jaden and Riley. Much loved sister of Robin, David, Tracy and their families. Relatives and friends are respectfully invited to attend a celebration of the life of Karen Ann Jones, known as Karen, to be held in the East Chapel of the Rockhampton Crematorium on Friday, the 18th day of September, commencing at 10 a.m.

Spencer, S-P-E-N-C-E-R, Leslie William George of Murray Street, Allenstown, tragically taken on Sunday, the 30th day of August, aged 39 years. Much-loved father of Sean, deceased, Lene, Ella, Leslie and Jax, grandfather to Cleo. Beloved son, brother, brother-in-law and uncle and good friend to many. Relatives and friends are respectfully invited to attend a celebration of the life of Leslie William George Spencer, known as Les, to be held in the East Chapel of the Rockhampton Crematorium on Thursday, the 24th day of September, commencing at 10 a.m.

Mackenzie, Mackenzie, Peter Lawn, late of Redbank, Dingo and Rockhampton. Passed away peacefully on Tuesday, the first day of September, aged 83 years. Dearly loved husband of Dawn, deceased. Much loved father and father-in-law of Greg and Michelle, Cherie and Ian, Lisa and Shannon. Cherished grandfather of their families. A private burial will be held. Family and friends are warmly invited to attend a celebration for the life of Peter Lawn Mackenzie, known as Peter, to be held in the Rocky Sports Club, 1 Lime Creek Road, Wandle, on Saturday, the 12th day of September at 1 p.m. This funeral notice has been brought to you by Tucker and Nankerville Funeral Directors. Should you have any inquiries, please don't hesitate to give them a call. The number is 49272500.

Sigmeier, S-I-E-G-M-E-I-E-R, Malcolm Edward, known as Mal, of Gracemere and formerly of Springshaw. Passed away peacefully on Thursday, the 27th day of August, aged 87 years. Beloved husband of Kathy. Much love to father and father-in-law of Peter, Sean and Diane, Luke and Kim and Anna. Loved grandfather of Joshua, Georgia, Melinda, Matthew, Lainey, Luke and Bridie. Great-grandfather to Sadie Ray, Havana, Maverick, Xavier and Ziggy. Relatives and friends are respected 87 years. Beloved husband of Kathy. Much love to father and father-in-law of Peter, Sean and Diane, Luke and Kim and Anna. Loved grandfather of Joshua, Georgia, Melinda, Matthew, Lainey, Luke and Bridie. Great-grandfather.

In St. Paul's Catholic Cathedral, Gracemere, on Tuesday, the 8th day of September, commencing at 10 a.m. This will be followed by a committal at the Springshaw Cemetery on Wednesday, the 9th day of September, at 11 a.m. For those folk who are unable to be at the service on Tuesday, there will be a live streaming link available. If you go to the bereavements, you can click on the Player Castro link, put that in your phone or your browser, and be part of the celebration of life for Mal on Tuesday, the 8th of September at 10 a.m.

McBow, MCBOW, Herbert John, known as John, passed away peacefully on Tuesday, the first day of September, surrounded by his loving family, aged 77 years. Dearly loved husband of Lois, loving father of Alexi and Samantha, cherished grandfather of Harley, Caitlin, Josephine and Lilith. As per John's wishes, he was privately cremated. Friends and family are respectfully invited to join them for a celebration of John's life at the Quality Resort Parkhurst, 984 Yamba Road, on Tuesday the 8th of September, commencing at 12 noon.

Keim, K-I-E-M, Gloria Ann, late of Rockhampton, passed away peacefully, surrounded by love, on Saturday, the 29th day of August, aged 79 years. Beloved mother and mother-in-law to Shane, Lisa, Vicky and Dustin, Keith, deceased, Stephen, deceased and Kyle, deceased. Nanny to Shana, deceased, Ivan, Sachin, deceased, Keith, Brent and Whitney. Chantel, Sunita, Jordan, Tiana, Matthew, Isaac, Nathan, deceased, Stephanie, Hayden, Kayleen, Justin, Caitlin, Savannah and Bailey. Big Nan to many more and Fur Mum to Ryder, deceased. Relatives and friends are warmly invited to attend a celebration of the life of Gloria Ann Keim, known as Gloria, to be held on Friday, the 25th day of September at the Rockhampton Baptist Church, 650 Norman Road, commencing at 1 p.m. The service will be followed by a committal at the Rockhampton Memorial Gardens, 21 Hartington Street, Lakes Creek.

Coward, C-O-W-A-R-D. Bruce Arnold passed away on the 29th day of August, aged 81 years. Beloved husband to June, cherished father to Karen and Bruce, father-in-law and grandfather to their respective families. Family and friends are warmly invited to attend a service to celebrate the life of Bruce Arnold Coward, to be held in the Sacred Heart Catholic Church, 89 Elm Street, Barcaldine, on Friday, the 11th day of September, commencing at 10 a.m. Following the service, a burial will take place at the Barcaldine Cemetery.

David and Daniel, Tom, Andrew and Richard, and loved by many. A private celebration of the life of Helen Mary Coombs has taken place as per her wishes. The notation reads, "Laid to rest privately, and she will be remembered with love."

Combs, COMBES, Helen Mary of Floods Road, Wowan, and formerly of England, passed away peacefully at the Rockhampton Hospital on Sunday, the 16th day of August, aged 87 years. Much loved mother of Philip Rhonda Davis.

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0: Queensland.
1: Good morning, I'm Lee Harrison. Global oil prices have climbed back above $100 a barrel for the first time since July as the Middle East conflict escalates. Both America and Iran have attacked tankers in the Gulf region, while Saudi oil infrastructure has also come under fire by Houthi rebels. US President Donald Trump claims Tehran is trying to influence America's midterm elections, arguing it won't take long for his administration to bring energy costs down.
2: Shortly, but right after the election, because they'd like to have it that way, but right after the election, oil prices are going to be tumbling downward.
1: The New South Wales opposition leader says something must change after the third deadly shooting in Sydney in the space of just 9 days. A 32-year-old boxing coach was gunned down in the car park of the Punch Bowl Community Centre. Police are treating his death as a targeted attack and are investigating links to organised crime. Kelly Sloan says the government needs to take further action.
3: The fact that this happens in a busy place, near school kids, that school kids witness the aftermath is deeply disturbing. It's time for the government to stop with the rhetoric and get this gangland crime in control.
1: Victoria's recording almost as many home burglaries as New South Wales and Queensland combined. Insurance Council data has found there have been 3,900 property theft and burglary claims in Victoria over the past financial year, more than 100 a day. New protections have been finalised for Australian households struggling to pay their electricity bills. The Energy Markets Commission has simplified eligibility categories for customers who need flexible payment plans. Retailers will be required to make contact with struggling households through at least two communication channels. New research has found super retirement spending is supporting almost 500,000 jobs. The survey commissioned by the Super Member Council has found their spending adds $121 billion to the economy a year. Council Chief Executive Misha Schubert says their higher spending strengthens the broader economy.
4: Retirees go and spend that money buying a cup of coffee in their local businesses, travelling around the country as caravanners.
1: In other news, a safety researcher with Anthropic has publicly stated he believes there's a more than 10% chance AI could kill all humans within a decade. Airports across the UK are still experiencing delays after thousands of flights were cancelled by an air traffic control data issue. And tens of thousands of people have lined the streets of Norway to pay their respects to the country's King Harald, who's died after 35 years on the throne. This is AIR National News. This is AIR News Queensland. I'm Lee Harrison. Brisbane's ferries have once again come to a halt as workers walk off the job. Amy Drew has more.
5: Services on the Brisbane River are yet again being impacted by industrial action. Union members taking part in a 24-hour work stoppage that runs through until early tomorrow morning, taking the entire network offline. The Maritime Union of Australia and Australian Maritime Officers Union have been steadily ramping up industrial action in the past 2 months, with no end in sight to long-running negotiations with operator River City Ferries to strike a new enterprise agreement. Both sides are expected to hold further discussions on the matter tomorrow. Amy Drew, Brisbane.
1: CFMEU officials are being investigated over allegations they accepted bribes in relation to Olympic Games projects. The Queensland headquarters were raided yesterday and a number of warrants executed at homes in the southeast. A man's been charged over alleged historical child sex offences in Townsville. Police allege the 70-year-old utilised his position as a coach at a boxing gym in Kirwan to offend against a teenager between 2021 and 22. He's been charged with 4 counts of sexual assault and 3 counts of indecent treatment of a child under 16. An alarming number of Queensland children have been discovered to have a sunscreen-linked chemical in their bloodstream. The international study found the UV filter chemical homosalate found in common sunscreens could have effects on kids' health. Australian sunscreen regulators have been investigating the need for stronger controls around UV filters. Brisbane property owners wanting to sell their home at an auction are having to reconsider their strategy. New data shows of all the major capital cities, Brisbane recorded the highest number of homes initially listed for auction that ultimately sold through private treaty. Domain Chief Economist Nicola Powell says homeowners are having to adapt to market conditions.
0: When we go back to February, about 37% of auction campaigns ended up converting to private treaty. But now that's sitting much closer to 70%. So it means that more than two-thirds of Brisbane's properties that started as out as an auction are now ending up as a private treaty sale.
1: And a Queensland man has been fined more than $1,000 after he was allegedly caught buttering a bagel behind the wheel. With more on that story, Peter Jones.
6: Police say the 29-year-old was allegedly caught driving with his knees while buttering the ring-shaped bread roll in Toowoomba on Monday afternoon. The Glenvale man on a provisional licence told police in body-worn footage that he was hungry after working since that morning. The man was issued with a traffic infringement notice for driving without due care and attention and driving an unregistered vehicle, which resulted in a fine of $1,100 and 3 demerit points. Acting Superintendent Kelly Hanlon says taking your hands and focus away from the task of driving, even for something as seemingly harmless like preparing food, can have serious consequences. Peter Jones, Air News.
1: To sport now, the Sharks are backing their fans to make the trek to Alliance Stadium for their home final against the Cowboys. Prop Tom Hazelton says he's confident there'll be plenty of black, white and blue in the grandstands on Saturday night.
7: It would have been nice to get the home final here at Ocean Protect Stadium, but it's something that's out of our control. We can't dwell on it. We have loyal fans, we have good fans here that love watching us play, so I'm confident that we'll get plenty of there to watch us on the weekend.
1: And in Champions League action, wins to Barcelona and Stuttgart. This is Air News Queensland. Tennis first up and the quarterfinals action continues at Flushing Meadows. Paul Walsh reports.
8: Alena Rybakina has come from a set down against Qin Wen Zhen from China to play her way into her first US Open semi-final, and in doing so elevated herself to women's world number one thanks to a final scoreline of 3-6, 6-1, 6-4. However, for the two times Grand Slam champion, there's still a job to be done.
9: It's great. You never know how long you're going to stay. I want to win the titles still in the tournament, so all my thoughts are just for the next match.
8: And that next match will be against the fourth seed Coco Gauff, who survived two match points in the second set against Mia Andreeva to eventually take the match 2-6, 7-6, 6-2. Still to come on day 11, the last of the men's quarterfinals matches, with Karen Khachanov up against Alexander Blok, while the tournament's number one seed Alexander Zverev will take on the Dutchman Botik van der Zandslop. This is Paul Walsh for Air Sport.
1: Geelong's arrived in Perth ahead of tomorrow night's semi-final against Fremantle. The Cats are toying with making at least one change after Sam De Koning was left out of last week's elimination final win over Carlton. The Sharks are backing their fans to travel to Alliance Stadium for their home elimination final against the Cowboys. And the Opals have defeated Italy by 2 points to move into the quarterfinals at the Women's Basketball World Cup. Australian Independent Radio News.
10: Taking a look at the weather now from the Department of Meteorology for today, Thursday, the 10th day of September. We're looking at partly cloudy conditions, a slight chance of a shower in the late morning and afternoon, light winds becoming east to southeasterly, 20 to 30 knots in the morning, with overnight temperatures falling to between 9 and 15, daytime temperatures reaching the mid to high 20s. And for tomorrow, Friday, partly cloudy conditions again, overnight temperatures 10 to 16, daytime temperatures high 20s.
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10: Well, we've now arrived at the 8 o'clock hour and we will be finishing the brekkie program at 9 o'clock, and at 9 o'clock Nicole will be in and she will bring you morning melodies. But right now, let's listen to Wallace and Matilda with The Man from Ironbark, Alan Jackson with When Love Comes Around. 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

0: Our story begins one day early in the year of 1859. The scene is the executive office of a New York newspaper, the Evening Post. There, behind a large, highly polished mahogany desk, sits the editor, America's greatest journalist, William Cullen Bryant. His workday, like that of the average businessman, begins with the reading of his mail. It's a job he does quickly, easily. From the envelopes themselves, he's able to frame his replies. A no for this one, a yes for that, and a maybe for still another. As a note from a lawyer's association falls out on the desk, Bryant automatically reaches for his pencil and begins to scrawl the letters N-O. But something seems to stop him. His face wrinkles into an expression you'd probably call thoughtful. His fingertips tap rapidly on the mahogany.
1: Another invitation to preside at a political speech. Wonder how many I get in the course of a year.
2: Quite a few, Mr. Bryant, judging from the number of refusals I write.
1: Well, I guess being a secretary to an editor is just about as difficult as being the editor himself. I don't know what to do about this one, though.
2: Who is it, Mr. Bryant?
1: Abraham Lincoln. Ever hear of him?
2: Yeah, somewhere. Didn't he run for Congress or the Senate?
1: Yes, he did. The Senate. Last year in Illinois. Against Stephen Douglas.
2: Do you know him?
1: Yes, I heard him debate with Douglas. If you ask me, Illinois sent the wrong man to the Senate.
2: And now he's coming to New York.
1: Yes, he's beginning to make an impression on the country. The Bar Association has invited him here.
2: To look him over, I suppose.
1: Exactly. To look him over and decide whether to be frightened of him or just ignore him. They're a calculating group of people.
2: And if you agreed to introduce him, it'd mean a great deal to Lincoln.
1: I suppose it would.
2: You know enough about Lincoln to agree with him?
1: Well, I've been sympathetic to everything I've heard him say and everything I've read about him. He's a good man.
2: Where is he headed politically?
1: Two places. Either the White House or county clerk. He'll compromise. Any politician will. But Lincoln doesn't like to. It's not so good.
2: I'll write the Bar Association that you'll accept the invitation to introduce Mr. Lincoln.
1: But I've not made a decision yet.
2: No, but you're intrigued, Mr. Bryant. I've worked for you long enough to know what that means. You're a very curious newspaper man. And when your curiosity is aroused, then you mean yes.
1: All right, you win. You're quite right. I am curious about Lincoln. This New York invitation is important to him. I wonder if it'll be important to anyone else.
0: Wise old Bryant. How right he was. Yes, this opportunity to address the important lawyers of New York meant a great deal to Abraham Lincoln. It would bring him into the scene as a national politician. In Illinois, his supporters felt that Lincoln's defeat by Stephen Douglas had given him stature, that the slavery debates, although they lost his election, had established the Lincoln ideals. And now he was to come out of the West, out of the backwoods, to talk to the people of New York. And he would be introduced by William Cullen Bryant. And so, on a cold December day, Abraham Lincoln arrived in New York.
3: You seem kind of lost, mister. I do anything for you?
4: I don't quite know. I just got off the train. I expected that I'd be met.
3: You're a stranger in town?
4: I've been here before. Not in the last couple of years, though.
3: You know the folks that's supposed to meet you?
4: No. No, I don't. But some of them have seen me.
3: I sure remember you. Kind of big, aren't you?
4: I like to say I'm just lanky.
3: Out of the backwoods, ain't you?
4: Back in Illinois, we don't call it just that.
3: Oh, no offense, mister. Don't look as if you're getting met. Know which way to go?
4: I've got some idea. Yes, here's the address written down.
3: Ah, yeah, sure. Yeah, I know where this is. Sweeney's boarding house over by the river. Nothing fancy, but it's clean. You just take that horse car there, the one that's getting ready to start.
0: It wasn't that Lincoln expected a brass band at the station to welcome him to New York. But It did seem that one member of the organization might be spared to guide their guest to his lodgings. By horse car and afoot, he made his way to the Sweeney boarding house. There he dressed himself methodically in his dress suit. Just before he adjusted his tie, Lincoln opened his wallet, unfolded a sheet of paper. Yes, this is the right night. There's no mistake. I simply had no one to send to the station.
1: You're Mr. Lincoln, aren't you?
4: Yes, and you are William Cullen Bryant. We met briefly last year in Illinois.
1: Yes, indeed we did. It was after one of the debates. I can tell you, sir, I was very impressed.
4: Well, thank you, Mr. Bryant. And I can tell you I am impressed. Mighty impressed at having you introduce me tonight.
1: It's an honor, Mr. Lincoln.
4: The honor is mine.
1: You're not nervous, are you?
4: Oh, no. No, not even a little bit. Aren't very many people here, are there?
1: Well, you see, Mr. Lincoln, it's pretty cold out tonight. It's hard to get them in.
5: Gentlemen, gentlemen, will you please be seated? The recess is over.
1: Thank you, Mr. Lincoln. It was a privilege to have you here tonight. And I know you'll be back with us again very soon. Gentlemen, the meeting is adjourned. Oh, Mr. Lincoln, may I see you a moment?
4: Mr. Bryant, I must thank you for that wonderful introduction you made before my speech. It flattered me greatly.
1: Oh, nonsense, sir. Every word of it's true. I want to apologize for not being able to drive you back to your lodgings, but, you see, I must catch the late train to Washington. Now, a delegation has been appointed to escort you, though. Mr. Lincoln, may I introduce Mr. Van Hooper and Mr. Rutherford?
6: An honor,
4: sir.
7: It's delighted.
1: Well, you're all set now, Mr. Lincoln. Goodbye and good luck, and we'll be in touch with each other in the future, I know.
4: Good night, Mr. Bryant, and again, many thanks.
2: Well, gentlemen, are we ready?
7: Yes, I believe we are. Right this way, Lincoln. You're at Sweeney's boarding house, I believe.
4: Yes, that's where I'm stopping.
7: Yeah, a good, reputable place. I think the wisest thing will be the horse car. Yes, that's better than a carriage.
4: Whatever is most convenient, gentlemen.
7: And this will take us right to the door. Up inside, Mr. Lincoln. Those long legs shouldn't have any trouble.
4: You ought to see them astride a mule.
7: I'll bet that's a sight.
8: It's an excellent speech, Mr. Lincoln.
4: Thank you, Mr. Rutherford. I'm glad you liked it.
7: Yes, yes, excellent speech.
4: And thank you, too, Mr. Van Hooper.
8: Are you staying in town long?
4: No, leaving tomorrow. I have to get back to my business.
7: Oh, you're practicing law now.
4: Yes, indeed. I'm pretty busy these days, too.
8: Van Hooper, I wonder if you and Mr. Lincoln would excuse me. I left my umbrella at the club.
7: But Rutherford...
8: Oh, don't worry about me, Van. I'll jump off at this stop and run back. I can catch the next car. Good night, gentlemen. Good night.
7: Good night.
4: Funny a man should carry an umbrella on a night like this. Clear as crystal. And enough stars to light two cities this size.
7: Well, that's New York for you, Mr. Lincoln. Nights like this are deceiving. You never can afford to take a chance.
4: No, I suppose you can't.
7: Are you staying in town long?
4: It seems I already answered that, Mr. Van Hooper.
7: Oh, yes, of course. How rude of me.
4: How far is it now to Sweeney's?
7: Oh, just a few blocks, Mr. Lincoln. I wonder if you'd excuse me. You see, the next stop is mine.
4: Of course, Mr. Van Hooper. Don't give it a second thought. I'll find my way all right.
7: That's good. Now, you count six streets after this stop, and that's where you get out. Here, this will take care of the fare. You give it to the conductor as you leave. Good night. Good night, Mr. Lincoln. Here, it's
2: It's been a pleasure, a real pleasure.
0: Abraham Lincoln turned his head away from the figure that vanished into the shadows of the New York street. His eyes looked vacantly through the frosted glass of the horse car window, his fingers clenched in a tight grip, so tense that white showed in the knuckles. And then quickly, as though the pressure no longer was bearable, the long, lean fingers opened. Above the din of the horse car, you could hear the clatter of coins as they fell to the floor. Abraham Lincoln didn't look down. He knew what they were. Copper coins. 5 1-cent pieces. The Bar Association of New York had given him his car fare back to Sweeney's. Abraham Lincoln, who a year later was elected to the nation's highest office, rode back to his lodgings alone. And the pennies that were picked up later that night from the floor of a New York horse car were an ironic prophecy of the millions of pennies that one day would bear his likeness, coins of the country he served, coins that would make his face one of the most familiar in the history of mankind.

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1: 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Now, every Tuesday, the North Rockhampton Senior Citizens Club, based at Bohemia House on the corner of Bursica and High Street, North Rockhampton, holds Hoy Mornings, commencing from 9:45 a.m. and concluding at about 12 noon. 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Now, the Bluebirds Social Weight Loss Club meetings are held every Tuesday at 9 a.m. until 11 a.m. at the Bluebirds Football Club, 407 Richardson Road, Norman Gardens. New members are always most welcome, and they are looking at ways to change your eating habits and improve your weight and, of course, your health. 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Phone Cheryl on 0409 062 367, or Carol on 0438 943 732, for more information. Fitzroy River Men's Shed meets every Tuesday and Thursdays from 8:30 a.m. through to 3 p.m. at the Rockhampton PCYC, which is at 16 Bridge Street, Rockhampton. New members are most welcome, and if you would like more information, please call President Mark on 0438 225 166. Well, we'd also like to say thank you to all of the folk who've been dropping in, especially cans and bottles, for our cans and bottle drive. We trade them in, and that money goes into the revenue for the station. We appreciate anything that people bring in. We have some people that bring in plants, some nice vegetables that come in from time to time when people have an abundance of them, especially fruit, and it's just a lovely way of being able to make a few dollars for community radio. As you would know, community radios are run by a not-for-profit organization, and that of course means that everyone that works here does that from the goodness of their heart, because it is a way of giving back to the community, and it's a lovely way to serve your community, being able to bring those folk out there. Lots of great music, we have great serials, we've got lots of information that goes out to people every week on different subjects, and it's a great way to keep people entertained. So if you have a not-for-profit organization, you do have a forthcoming event that will be of interest to our community, then send the information into Radio 4YOU at bigpond.com, or if you have a flyer, you can drop it into Radio 4YOU at the studios at 51 Murray Street, Rockhampton, or we do have a text line, which is 044-899-7535. Well, time is certainly marching on, and we're going to listen to a couple of songs that certainly are from memory lane. Ned Miller with From a Jack to a King, Patsy Cline with her absolutely wonderful song called Crazy, and Ollie Austin with Country Hall of Fame.

and the ones the George has thrown. Cowboy Colts, Hawkshaw Hawkins, Gentleman Jim and Patsy Cline, Rod Brasfield and Ira Lubin. You know these stars will always shine. Ernest Tubb, the Great Red Foley, and Hank Williams, God bless his name. Though some are gone, they'll live forever down in

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Well, with just about 10 minutes to go before we go up to the top of the hour, let's bring you Susan Kennedy with a beautiful song. This one is called One Day at a Time. And then Merle Haggard with Down the Old Road to Home and Darius Rucker with High on Life. And to go up to the top of the hour and to say thank you so much for your company, we're going to bring you The Atlantics with Bombora. Thanks again. Have a lovely day, won't you? I'll be back with you tomorrow morning.

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1: Good morning, I'm Nicole, and this is Morning Melodies here at your community radio station, 4YOU. We get to enjoy each other's company over the next couple of hours, and I am bringing along a wide variety of music. Look out for the passing parade at 9:15 and the world news update at 9:30. I've got three songs to start us off. The Troggs with A Girl Like You, Tom Jones, What's New Pussycat, then Uriah Heep, Easy Livin', and that will take us up to the passing parade with John Doremus.

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1: 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There's also window coverings.
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1: Mandy, the neighbours. 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
1: Hello again. This is John Doremus with The Passing Parade, the story of a fateful flight. Shortly after 3 o'clock on the afternoon of February 6, 1958, an air disaster occurred that will long be remembered by British football enthusiasts. And I'll be back to tell you about it after this message.
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2: You said that we would always be.
1: On February 4th, 1958, the crack English soccer team Manchester United won a semi-final of the European Cup against the Belgrade side Red Star in Yugoslavia. The following morning, the triumphant players, there were 17 in all, including reserves, boarded their chartered aircraft at Belgrade Airport. Among the other passengers were the team's celebrated manager, Matt Busby, the coach, the trainer, the club secretary, and 11 of Britain's top sports writers. Early in the afternoon, the plane landed at Munich to refuel. 40 minutes later, it was cleared for takeoff. As it moved down the runway, the pilot sensed that all was not well with the port engine. He applied the brakes, and the plane taxied back for an engine check. Nothing was found to be amiss, and again it set off along the runway. The pilot was still unhappy. He abandoned the takeoff, and the passengers disembarked. At a few minutes after 3 p.m., a third attempt was made to get the craft in the air. Its speed reached 105 miles per hour as it passed the point of no return. It wasn't enough. The plane plowed into buildings at the edge of the runway and ripped in two. Some of the passengers were thrown clear. Others were trapped inside the twisted, smoldering wreck. 21 died in the crash, and two more later in a hospital, making 23 in all. Not a large death toll as air crash death tolls go, but surely the most star-studded death toll in aviation history. 8 of the 17 footballers, among them some of England's most famous players, were killed, and 2 of those who survived never played again. 8 of the 11 sports writers also perished, along with 3 club officials, 1 of the pilots, a steward, and 2 other passengers. The team manager, Matt Busby, suffered shocking injuries and was given little chance of pulling through. But against seemingly impossible odds, his magnificent fighting spirit prevailed. When news of the disaster reached Manchester, men, women, and children wept openly in the streets, and the entire nation mourned the dead. The cream of English football wiped out in one fell swoop. As far as the club itself was concerned, the future of Manchester United hung in the balance. The team, with only 7 of the original side left, was still in the running for the 1958 Football Association Cup. When Matt Busby was discharged from hospital, he put together a team of reserves and, encouraged by a wave of national emotion, somehow managed to get them through to the final at Wembley. They played Bolton and were defeated 2-0. But if ever glory was achieved on a football field, it was surely achieved by Manchester United on that occasion, and by the inspiring drive of the indomitable Matt Busby, who defied death to perform a miracle that will be remembered as long as sport is played. Our time is up. Till we meet again for another chapter in the Passing Parade, this is John DeRemus. Thank you so much, and goodbye for now.

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0: Hi, this is James Rain for RAD. As a parent, you want to know that you can trust your teenager not to drink and drive, yet they could find themselves in the awkward position of getting into a car with another driver who's been drinking. That's when they need to know that they can trust you not to grumble when they ask you for money for a taxi or to come and pick them up, no matter what the time or the place.
1: RAD. Recording artists, actors and athletes against dumb driving.

0: Now, Junior, behave yourself.
1: That was the Twilight's Bad Boy. Up next, Cat Stevens' Wild World, and that will be followed by the World News Update.

0: Welcome to The World on Thursday, the 10th of September. I'm Sean Bindley from Australian Independent Radio News. Iran's Revolutionary Guard has fired ballistic missiles at the American Al-Azraq base in Jordan and attacked 10 ships on Wednesday in what it called a punitive operation in retaliation for the US destruction of five Iranian oil tankers. The dramatic escalation comes as US President Donald Trump is also pursuing diplomacy on another front, the war in Ukraine, with a Kremlin readout of a phone call between President Trump and Russian President Vladimir Putin revealing the American leader wants a swift end to that conflict and a full restoration of ties with Moscow. James Goodison reports from Washington.
1: In my hand is a readout from the Kremlin in regards to that conversation between President Putin and President Trump, in which it effectively says that Donald Trump told Vladimir Putin he wanted a swift end to the war in Ukraine, and something that would allow the US and Russia ties to be fully restored. Mr. Trump also told Vladimir Putin that he wants this war over within his presidency, which of course has another further 2 years to run. I think it is an encouraging sign that we have got to a point where the envoys have gone over the weekend, then President Trump follows up and has this call with President Putin, a shift back to diplomacy in Ukraine after it looked like a peace deal was dead in the water.
0: Israel has given Britain 30 days to close its consulates in occupied East Jerusalem after the United Kingdom joined 11 other nations in banning imports from Israeli settlements in the occupied West Bank. British Foreign Secretary Ed Miliband accused the Israeli government of turning a blind eye to settler violence, while Israel's Foreign Minister Gideon Sa'ar hit back with a series of diplomatic countermeasures. Several Western governments acted in concert, and Ross Cullen in Paris says there was also a coordinated response at the highest levels of leadership.
2: There was a statement from the United Kingdom, France and Canada as well. So from President Macron, Prime Minister Burnham and Prime Minister Carney saying that systematic settlement expansion in the West Bank, including the government of Israel's latest decision to progress the E1 settlement, as well as the dramatic increase in settler violence, they pose what they describe, the three leaders, as a direct and urgent threat to the vision for peace. They stand firmly behind their calls for a two-state solution. It's been very strong language from London and from Paris in particular over the last 24 hours, both of them describing settler violence, both of them describing ethnic cleansing. The French Foreign Minister Jean-Noël Barrot saying that, in his opinion, the occupied West Bank is on the edge of an explosion because of the increased violence, often going unchecked, despite some of it being called out, despite some of it being condemned by the Israeli government, a lot of it going unchecked. And they were saying that this is an ongoing threat to the dignity of the Palestinian people.
0: Canada's retaliatory tariffs on more than $27 billion worth of American goods took effect on Tuesday, with duties of up to 50% hitting US steel, aluminium and iron products. The new duties are the latest salvo in a deepening trade war, after US President Donald Trump warned Canadian leaders to fall in line or face what he called far worse consequences, while Canadian Prime Minister Mark Carney says Ottawa will negotiate only when Washington is ready. Kate Fisher in Washington says the latest American tariffs on items including alcohol, motorcycles and dairy were a direct response to Ottawa's move.
3: These were all a direct retaliation for new tariffs that Canada put in place on the 8th of September, as they said they would. That's 50% tariffs on US goods. And those in turn were in retaliation for the 50% tariffs that the Trump administration imposed on Canada back in August on $20 billion worth of Canadian goods. So this is this tit for tat tariffs are escalating. He suggested that the two countries were really close to a deal. They say they're on the final walked away, that he's accusing Ottawa of walking away from a near deal and saying this is kind of a senseless behavior. But Mark Carney, the Canadian leader, saying that although this will come at a cost, and he's acknowledging that to the Canadian people. He said that the alternative would be a lot worse, and that alternative is to remain vulnerable to kind of the bullying tactics that he describes of the US president. In terms of escalation, this has already gone beyond tariffs and the economy. We're now also, of course, seeing Donald Trump suggesting that Lake Ontario should be renamed Lake America. And I've just come back from a trip to Canada speaking to Canadians and businesses there. Many Canadians saying they no longer want to buy American products in the supermarkets. And on the other side of the border in America, speaking to some Americans who live very close to Canada, who would like to move there instead.
0: The head of Britain's air traffic control provider, NATS, has ruled out a cyber attack as the cause of Tuesday's system failure, which grounded more than 1,000 flights across the country. NATS chief executive Martin Rolfe told the BBC on Wednesday morning that a full investigation would be carried out into the flight processing system malfunction, which was detected shortly before 2 o'clock on Tuesday afternoon and took more than 5 hours to resolve. Airlines including Ryanair and Wizz Air have demanded urgent reform, with Ryanair's chief operating officer calling on the NATS boss to resign. John Beaver reports from Bristol.
4: We have a lot of flight cancellations today as well. I'm here at Bristol Airport, one of the airports affected by this malfunction of the air traffic control system. You can make out there are some planes on the runway behind me. Now, some of them aren't moving very far at all. There have been cancellations here this morning. The latest we've heard is there are just over 150 cancellations today. There was over 1,000 yesterday, is the believed figure, possibly closer to 2,000 as well. So really, the impact of this is still being felt. I spoke to a friend of mine who had family coming in from South Africa yesterday. They were meant to be flying here into Bristol by going through Paris. They got as far as Paris and then everything stopped. So they weren't able to make that final journey across the channel to get here. So for them, well, they've got maybe a free holiday in Paris for a night or two. But for a lot of people, this is causing huge disruption, huge inconvenience, and lots of questions are being asked about whether the air traffic control system here in the UK is up to scratch, is good enough, because it seems to be a single point of failure.
0: And finally, as the anniversary of 9/11 draws ever closer, White House and US politics correspondent Steve Hollins recalls travelling with the then US President George W. Bush on September 11, 2001.
5: Chaos. I would say it was chaos, because you didn't know. And panic would be another word, because you didn't know how many threats were out there. President Bush was on an education trip to Sarasota, Florida. He got up really early to go for a pre-dawn run around a golf course. I saw him there. That's before any of these things that were happening. I swapped out. After he finished his run, I swapped out with a colleague, my dear friend Arshad Mohammed, and he was in the room with Bush when Bush was whispered the words, "America is under attack." Bush has said that he believed, after seeing the first plane crash, that it was a pilot error and a terrible mistake. But he, when he was told about the second plane, he knew it was not just a coincidence, not a mistake, that it was an attack.
6: Today we've had a national tragedy. Two airplanes have crashed into the World Trade Center in an apparent terrorist attack on our country.
5: He flew to New Jersey. We got on helicopters, and we could see as we approached the New York, the Manhattan, we could see the smoke rising from the World Trade Center towers, and you could also see the Statue of Liberty nearby. And the smell of the burning towers wafted through our helicopter. We landed, got off, and Bush went on a tour. And the first view we had was of a long line of firefighters who'd been fighting the fires with ash on their shoulders there to greet the president. The shoes that I wore were so covered with ash that I just took them off and put them in a plastic bag and stuffed them in a closet, and I still have those today. They were too ruined to wear again and too dear to throw away. So that's been a kind of an artifact of that day. You know, I've covered a number of mass casualty events over the years, and this was unlike anything I've ever seen. I don't want to ever see another one like that.
0: And that's The World for today.
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That was Berlin, Take My Breath Away, and The Commitments, Mustang Sally. We're going to head up to the 10 o'clock news and sport update with these next couple of tracks. Cher, Just Like Jesse James, then Bill Medley and Jennifer Warnes, The Time of My Life.

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